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1: ABC News, I'm Stephanie Officer. A memorial service in Ocean Springs, Mississippi today for Nolan Wells, the 18-year-old who died after a July 4th boat trip. Wells' mother, Christine Wansley, spoke at the service.
2: Your absence has left an emptiness that can never truly be filled. A piece of our hearts will always be missing.
1: A new round of severe weather moving toward the Midwest and East Coast. Parts of the upper Midwest facing the threat of damaging winds and possible tornadoes. ABC meteorologist Ginger Z on rough weather in Utah.
3: More than 400 severe storm reports since Friday. In Beaver County, Utah, monsoon thunderstorms dropping up to an inch and a half straight on the recent Cottonwood burn scar, triggering flash flooding. The murky, blackened waters carrying the wildfire's remains.
1: A Connecticut dog named Bella got a legislative honor for shielding a little boy from a charging bear July 4th. Bella will also get a steak as a bravery reward. This is ABC News. Across the pond, Andy Burnham has officially been sworn in as the new British Prime Minister.
4: I know people at home are fed up with politics. I hear you, and I want to be honest with you. We have not been good enough, and we need to be better.
1: He's the country's seventh leader in the last decade.
5: There was no Labour leadership contest. There was no general election. He was brought in by the Labour Party because he seemed to have the charisma that Keir Starmer lacks. But he was mayor of a major city in Britain, but he's reasonably untested, especially on the international stage. He comes to Downing Street with wars in Iran, in Ukraine, in Gaza, and of course, having to navigate that difficult relationship with the President of the United States.
1: ABC's James Longman. Southeastern Conference Commissioner Greg Sankey says the SEC is having serious conversations about breaking away from the NCAA. He says school presidents are frustrated over things like new eligibility rules and transparency around player payments. I'm Stephanie Officer, ABC News.
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6: The After Hours is here on 97.9 The Hill. It's AJ in the studio, but we are just a few weeks away from the start of another Carolina football season. And we had the 2026 ACC kickoff over the weekend. 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

0: Hey there, this is Henry Taylor, and here's what you can find on chapelboro.com today. Mr. Pickles, a Cocker Spaniel found suffering from severe neglect and deep matting, recently got to reunite with the vets and animal services officers who helped save him. Head to our news section to listen to our story on how both Mr. Pickles himself and his rescuers reacted to being reunited. This week's Hometown Heroes, presented by the Omax Gardner Foundation, are Todd LaFreese, TJ Lowry, Andy Olson, and Jim Ray. 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Also in Town Square, Durham rapper Otis Ghost stopped by Live and Local, still celebrating the release of last year's EP, I Miss You, Behave, and I'll Be Back Soon. 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

0: With your hometown news update, I'm Andrew Stuckey. Last month, we heard the story of a dog named Mr. Pickles, a six-year-old Cocker Spaniel who was rescued from a home of a deceased resident in Chatham County. Mr. Pickles was found trapped in a closet with pounds of matted fur. The sheriff's office took him out of the closet. The folks at Veg ER in Chapel Hill addressed his health issues. Mary Lucas at Longleaf Animal Rescue has been caring for Mr. Pickles since, and he recently got to meet up with some of the officers who rescued him and some of the vets that saved his life, and Henry Taylor got to be there.
1: On Thursday, July 16th, a very excited Cocker Spaniel made his way through the doors of Veg ER, a veterinary hospital in Chapel Hill. His name is Mr. Pickles, and the last time he came through these very same doors, he was in a far worse condition.
2: I didn't know what to think. I didn't know what all was going on or like the gravity of it until we decided we have to do something and help. We sedated him for quite a bit of time, several hours of shaving, clipping, at least five people involved in his care for us to really see like the gravity and severity of the condition that he was in.
1: That's Anna Taylor, a veterinarian at Veg ER. She's just one of the people who helped Mr. Pickles survive and ultimately recover from a case of severe animal neglect, which resulted in deep matting.
2: You know, I've seen neglect cases, abuse cases, but something about Mr. Pickles' case just hit a little bit harder. We were shaving. He had mats of feces on him. I found Snickers bars in between his toes. I even found some bugs in his matted hair. So it was just something that I was so shocked about and honestly never thought that I would see.
1: But on this occasion, she got to see a markedly different dog.
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0: 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And Orange Community Players are raising the curtain this month on this year's summer musical for them, also a classic, Anything Goes. 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
5: The After Hours is here on 97.9 The Hill. It's AJ in the studio. 1 hour from now, we've got your New Music Monday song of the day. We're adding a brand new song to the playlist that we believe you will enjoy. And of course, it'll be the first time hearing it, at least here on the After Hours. It's been playing throughout the day on the air. But I like to say I get it first. More local music now on the Hill. Here's Quiet Knot, Haley.

It's the end of another hour here on the After Hours on 97.9 The Hill. AJ in the studio, wrapping up 8 o'clock. More local, Eric Lee Hart. Here's last night's wine. Drinking.

0: It's the end of the hour, but not the after hours. 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
1: ABC News, I'm Stephanie Officer. In New York City, a suspect is in custody after he allegedly set off an incendiary device today that caused a fire outside a Manhattan federal building. The FBI identifying that suspect as 43-year-old Andrew Arabaca. Three people with minor injuries reported. James Barnicle, assistant director in charge of the FBI New York field office.
2: He is an anti-American, anti-government extremist. We know that from what he said. We know that from what he has said post-arrest. And we know that from what his actions that he tried to take today.
1: Authorities also saying Arabaca had two axes, a hammer, a machete, and three knives. President Trump today imposed 50% tariffs on most Canadian goods, claiming Canada has unfairly discriminated against American cars, alcohol, and dairy products. The move could touch off a new round of inflated prices and further strain the long-standing relationship between the two countries. This is ABC News. Copper is rising in value, which also means copper theft is also rising.
3: The value of copper has roughly doubled in the past year, thanks largely to the construction of data centers. With surging value comes increasing theft. So
4: AT&T will be offering a reward of up to $20,000 for specific and detailed information that leads to the arrest and conviction of copper thieves.
3: Beyond the public awareness campaign and the posting of rewards, AT&T is replacing copper wire with fiber optic cables, one neighborhood at a time. Jim Ryan, ABC News.
1: Coffee can be good for the body. That's the result of a new study from the American Heart Association. Researchers say in healthy adults, up to 400 milligrams of coffee a day, or 3 to 5 cups, may lower the risk of stroke, diabetes, and heart failure. But
5: high doses of caffeine, especially from energy drinks and energy shots, have been linked to higher blood pressure and abnormal heart rhythms.
1: ABC Stephanie Ramos. I'm Stephanie Officer, ABC News.
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11: 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It's AJ in the studio. Coming up later this hour, it's your new Music Monday song of the day. Brand new song to the playlist that we think you'll like. Jungle, Carry On, gets this hour started.

The old 97s every night is a Friday night there on 97.9 The Hill and the After Hours. AJ in the studio looking at your weather. Overnight tonight, low of 73, showers, thunderstorms likely throughout the overnight hours. Tomorrow could see some more showers throughout the day. Partly sunny if it's not raining. High 95, heat index 103, so unfortunately the rain not making it any cooler. Then on Wednesday, showers and thunderstorms once again later on in the afternoon for that one, 90 degrees for your high on Wednesday.

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Andrew here with a check of the Chapelboro concert calendar. Massachusetts rockers Passion Pit will be bringing their brand of synth pop to the Ritz on Friday, July 31st. The very same night, Cat's Cradle Backroom will have the lo-fi songwriting of Philadelphia singer-songwriter Greg Mendez. Again, that's Friday, July 31st. And looking ahead to August, Wednesday the 26th, we've got a double bill at the Motor Co. Miami psych pop trio Mustard Service will be headlining with LA Indie Darlings Pity Party Girls Club, warming up the crowd. 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

0: With your hometown news update, I'm Andrew Stuckey. Last month, we heard the story of a dog named Mr. Pickles, a six-year-old Cocker Spaniel who was rescued from a home of a deceased resident in Chatham County. Mr. Pickles was found trapped in a closet with pounds of matted fur. The sheriff's office took him out of the closet. The folks at Veg ER in Chapel Hill addressed his health issues. Mary Lucas at Longleaf Animal Rescue has been caring for Mr. Pickles since, and he recently got to meet up with some of the officers who rescued him and some of the vets that saved his life, and Henry Taylor got to be there.
1: On Thursday, July 16th, a very excited Cocker Spaniel made his way through the doors of Veg ER, a veterinary hospital in Chapel Hill. His name is Mr. Pickles, and the last time he came through these very same doors, he was in a far worse condition.
2: I didn't know what to think. I didn't know what all was going on or like the gravity of it until we decided we have to do something and help. We sedated him for quite a bit of time, several hours of shaving, clipping, at least five people involved in his care for us to really see like the gravity and severity of the condition that he was in.
1: That's Anna Taylor, a veterinarian at Veg ER. She's just one of the people who helped Mr. Pickles survive and ultimately recover from a case of severe animal neglect, which resulted in deep matting.
2: You know, I've seen neglect cases, abuse cases, but something about Mr. Pickles' case just hit a little bit harder. We were shaving. He had mats of feces on him. I found Snickers bars in between his toes. I even found some bugs in his matted hair. So it was just something that I was so shocked about and honestly never thought that I would see.
1: But on this occasion, she got to see a markedly different dog.
0: Thank you, Henry. 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
5: 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Our song this week comes from an L.A.-based alternative band called The Rose Hips. Here's Harder to Stand.

0: Hey there, this is Henry Taylor, and here's what you can find on chapelboro.com today. Mr. Pickles, a Cocker Spaniel found suffering from severe neglect and deep matting, recently got to reunite with the vets and animal services officers who helped save him. Head to our news section to listen to our story on how both Mr. Pickles himself and his rescuers reacted to being reunited. This week's Hometown Heroes, presented by the Omax Gardner Foundation, are Todd LaFreese, TJ Lowry, Andy Olson, and Jim Ray. 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

Flock of Dimes, long after midnight there on the After Hours, 97.9 The Hill. Hey, it's AJ. A few minutes ago, we had your New Music Monday song of the day. 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Hope you enjoyed the Rose Hips, Harder to Stand. You'll be hearing that on the air now here at 97.9 The Hill.

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1: ABC News, I'm Stephanie Officer. The Tate brothers are behind bars in Miami tonight as their lawyers say they plan on fighting extradition on a new round of rape and sex trafficking charges overseas. ABC's Victor Oquendo on the pair's arrest history.
2: The brothers, vocal supporters of President Trump and his sons, they've cultivated a massive social media following by promoting misogynistic views. The new charges come as the brothers have faced criminal investigations in the U.S. and Romania, where they were arrested back in 2022.
1: White House Press Secretary Karoline Leavitt a short time ago on social media tweeted that tomorrow's dignified transfer of the fallen U.S. service members is no longer taking place. She says the exact date and time are still being finalized. President Trump has said Iran will pay for its attack in Jordan that killed at least two service members Friday. A third service member is still missing. Since then, the U.S. has been bombarding Iran with strikes. This is ABC News. Tropical storm Bertha has officially formed in the Gulf of Mexico, expected to bring heavy rains to the area. The University of Michigan and athletic director Ward Manuel have agreed he will step down at the end of the year. University president Demencio Grasso announced the move following an investigation into the athletics department and former football coach Sharon Moore's relationship with an executive assistant.
3: The broader culture review has identified serious concerns that require immediate action. These include failures in accountability, structural deficiencies, weaknesses in our reporting and support systems, and concerns about retaliation.
1: Grasso says the school will open a national search for a new athletic director. The Chicago Cubs say Wrigley Field is the first major league ballpark to be designated a certified autism center by a credentialing board. It means at least 80% of guest-facing staff have completed autism and sensory training to assist fans. I'm Stephanie Officer, ABC News.
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11: 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AJ in the studio. Fantastic songs coming up for you, including Danzig with Mother. But first, I'll play Mary Middlefield. Here's Wake Up.

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4: The After Hours is here on 97.9 The Hill. It's AJ in the studio. Well, Orange County is throwing a party to celebrate the reopening of the Eno Arts Mill after a long recovery from Tropical Storm Chantal last year. The grand reopening set for Friday, August 7th, and there's going to be a party from 6 to 9 p.m., featuring live music from Liquid Pleasure. 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

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This year, they're staging the classic Hello Dolly, opening up Thursday, July 16th, running through Sunday, July 26th, with a cast and crew made up entirely of local students. 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And Orange Community Players are raising the curtain this month on this year's summer musical for them, also a classic, Anything Goes. 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

0: With your hometown news update, I'm Andrew Stuckey. Last month, we heard the story of a dog named Mr. Pickles, a six-year-old Cocker Spaniel who was rescued from a home of a deceased resident in Chatham County. Mr. Pickles was found trapped in a closet with pounds of matted fur. The sheriff's office took him out of the closet. The folks at Veg ER in Chapel Hill addressed his health issues. Mary Lucas at Longleaf Animal Rescue has been caring for Mr. Pickles since, and he recently got to meet up with some of the officers who rescued him and some of the vets that saved his life, and Henry Taylor got to be there.
1: On Thursday, July 16th, a very excited Cocker Spaniel made his way through the doors of Veg ER, a veterinary hospital in Chapel Hill. His name is Mr. Pickles, and the last time he came through these very same doors, he was in a far worse condition.
2: I didn't know what to think. I didn't know what all was going on or like the gravity of it until we decided we have to do something and help. We sedated him for quite a bit of time, several hours of shaving, clipping, at least five people involved in his care for us to really see like the gravity and severity of the condition that he was in.
1: That's Anna Taylor, a veterinarian at Veg ER. She's just one of the people who helped Mr. Pickles survive and ultimately recover from a case of severe animal neglect, which resulted in deep matting.
2: You know, I've seen neglect cases, abuse cases, but something about Mr. Pickles' case just hit a little bit harder. We were shaving. He had mats of feces on him. I found Snickers bars in between his toes. I even found some bugs in his matted hair. So it was just something that I was so shocked about and honestly never thought that I would see.
1: But on this occasion, she got to see a markedly different dog.
0: Thank you, Henry. 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

0: is. Again, that's Friday, July 31st. And looking ahead to August, Wednesday the 26th, we've got a double bill at the Motor Co. Miami psych pop trio Mustard Service will be headlining with LA Indie Darlings Pity Party Girls Club, warming up the crowd. 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
6: 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Pulling more music now from my personal collection. Sagala, Brent Christopher. Here's Sweet Lovin'.
7: Sweet!

Andrew here with a check of the Chapelboro concert calendar. Massachusetts rockers Passion Pit will be bringing their brand of synth pop to the Ritz on Friday, July 31st. The very same night, Cat's Cradle Backroom will have the lo-fi songwriting of Philadelphia singer-songwriter Greg Mendez.

Approaching the end of your 10 p.m. hour, it's the After Hours here on 97.9 The Hill. AJ in the studio for one more hour. That's right. So you got an hour to spend with me. I'm very looking forward to spending this hour with you. Here's Green Day, Basket Case.

0: It's the end of the hour, but not the after hours. More music is right around the corner on 97.9 The Hill.
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1: ABC News, I'm Stephanie Officer. Following this weekend's passing of three American service members overseas, Senate Minority Leader Chuck Schumer Monday confirmed Senate Democrats will once again force a vote on an Iran powers resolution this week.
2: On Thursday, Trump insisted to the nation that we're winning big in Iran, and you'll see the fruits of that labor very, very shortly. But instead, and sadly, we saw three more brave American service members tragically lose their lives over the weekend because of Trump's reckless war in Iran.
1: Citizens Financial Group says it is cutting ties with GEO Group and CoreCivic, private prison organizations operating some of ICE's most controversial detention facilities across the country. In a statement, the bank said it was a business decision and not based on the company's operations. Well, that announcement comes after two New Jersey cities, Montclair and Jersey City, said they would pull their funds over its financing of ICE detention facilities and after wide-scale protests. This is ABC News. The Justice Department says it seized more than 1,000 sites used to illegally stream copyrighted World Cup games. Democrats in Maine are getting closer to naming a candidate to challenge Republican Senator Susan Collins.
3: Former Maine Senate President Troy Jackson looks all but certain to take on Collins after four of his competitors dropped out over the weekend. The race marks a second chance for Jackson, who unsuccessfully ran for Maine governor earlier this year with Plattner's endorsement. The two men have similar progressive policies, including calling for universal health care and abolishing ICE, but Jackson brings with him two decades of experience in state government. The Maine Senate race is considered a must-win for Democrats to take back the Senate. Peter Haralambos, ABC News.
1: Her children say former Real Housewives of Orange County star Gina Keough has been diagnosed with a type of tongue cancer. They say after surgery to remove the cancer, doctors recommend a second procedure to remove Keough's lymph nodes, which is where they say doctors found the cancer has spread. I'm Stephanie Officer, ABC News.
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0: 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It's AJ here in the studio. We start off this hour with Sophie May, another song for the end of the world.

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8: 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It's AJ in the studio. One of our top trending news stories right now over at chapelboro.com. Cocker Spaniel Mr. Pickles reunites with vets and officers who saved him from neglect. Read that story, chapelboro.com.

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Mr. Pickles, a Cocker Spaniel found suffering from severe neglect and deep matting, recently got to reunite with the vets and animal services officers who helped save him. Head to our news section to listen to our story on how both Mr. Pickles himself and his rescuers reacted to being reunited. This week's Hometown Heroes, presented by the Omax Gardner Foundation, are Todd LaFreese, TJ Lowry, Andy Olson, and Jim Ray. They've spent the past few weeks biking across the country to raise awareness and money for the Be Loud Sophie Foundation, which supports teens and young adults with cancer. 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Also in Town Square, Durham rapper Otis Ghost stopped by Live and Local, still celebrating the release of last year's EP, I Miss You, Behave, and I'll Be Back Soon. 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

0: With your hometown news update, I'm Andrew Stuckey. Last month, we heard the story of a dog named Mr. Pickles, a six-year-old Cocker Spaniel who was rescued from a home of a deceased resident in Chatham County. Mr. Pickles was found trapped in a closet with pounds of matted fur. The sheriff's office took him out of the closet. The folks at Veg ER in Chapel Hill addressed his health issues. Mary Lucas at Longleaf Animal Rescue has been caring for Mr. Pickles since, and he recently got to meet up with some of the officers who rescued him and some of the vets that saved his life, and Henry Taylor got to be there.
1: On Thursday, July 16th, a very excited Cocker Spaniel made his way through the doors of Veg ER, a veterinary hospital in Chapel Hill. His name is Mr. Pickles, and the last time he came through these very same doors, he was in a far worse condition.
2: I didn't know what to think. I didn't know what all was going on or like the gravity of it until we decided we have to do something and help. We sedated him for quite a bit of time, several hours of shaving, clipping, at least five people involved in his care for us to really see like the gravity and severity of the condition that he was in.
1: That's Anna Taylor, a veterinarian at Veg ER. She's just one of the people who helped Mr. Pickles survive and ultimately recover from a case of severe animal neglect, which resulted in deep matting.
2: You know, I've seen neglect cases, abuse cases, but something about Mr. Pickles' case just hit a little bit harder. Down to we were shaving, he had mats of feces on him, I found Snickers bars in between his toes, even found some bugs in his matted hair. So it was just something that I was so shocked about and honestly never thought that I would see.
1: But on this occasion, she got to see a markedly different dog.
0: Thank you, Henry. You can find that full story at chapelboro.com. 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
6: The After Hours is here on 97.9 The Hill. It's AJ in the studio taking one final peek at your weather here on this Monday night. Chance of showers, possibly some thunderstorms overnight tonight, 73 for your low. Tomorrow, more rain throughout the day is possible. It's going to be hot, though. High of 95, heat index 103. Then for the middle of your week, Wednesday, showers and thunderstorms, high of 90 degrees for the middle of the week.

0: 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And Orange Community Players are raising the curtain this month on this year's summer musical for them, also a classic, Anything Goes. 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

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Hey, it's AJ, and that's going to do it for me. Have a fantastic rest of your night. I'll see you back here next time. Till then, be good, stay safe, tell somebody you love them.

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0: Andrew here with a check of the Chapelboro concert calendar. Massachusetts rockers Passion Pit will be bringing their brand of synth pop to the Ritz on Friday, July 31st. The very same night, Cat's Cradle Backroom will have the lo-fi songwriting of Philadelphia singer-songwriter Greg Mendez. Again, that's Friday, July 31st. And looking ahead to August, Wednesday the 26th, we've got a double bill at the Motor Co. Miami psych pop trio Mustard Service will be headlining with LA indie darlings Pity Party Girls Club, warming up the crowd. 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
1: 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Mr. Pickles, a Cocker Spaniel found suffering from severe neglect and deep matting, recently got to reunite with the vets and animal services officers who helped save him. 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

0: 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And Orange Community Players are raising the curtain this month on this year's summer musical for them, also a classic, Anything Goes. 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

0: Andrew here with a check of the Chapelboro concert calendar. Massachusetts rockers Passion Pit will be bringing their brand of synth pop to the Ritz on Friday, July 31st. The very same night, Cat's Cradle Backroom will have the lo-fi songwriting of Philadelphia singer-songwriter Greg Mendez. Again, that's Friday, July 31st. And looking ahead to August, Wednesday the 26th, we've got a double bill at the Motor Co. Miami psych pop trio Mustard Service will be headlining with LA Indie Darlings Pity Party Girls Club, warming up the crowd. You can find more concerts on the Chapelboro concert calendar. You can also join me on Wednesdays at 7, right after Live and Local, for the Soundcheck Hour. We do a whole hour of music from bands soon to be playing in the community.
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8: 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Grab a coffee or a cool lemonade and join our host, Randy Voller, for a slice of life from the perspective of one of Chatham County's most actively engaged community leaders, former mayor, real estate developer, musician, and all-around great guy. Now, here's Randy.
9: Hey there, I'm Randy Voller. Come up on the porch where today we have two guests, Carlos Lima, who's the executive director of the United Way of Chatham County. Welcome to the porch, Carlos.
10: Thank you very much, Randy.
9: We're just happy to have you up here. And also, Daisy Butzer, who's the impact manager of United Way of Chatham County.
11: Yeah, thanks for having us.
9: Well, thanks for coming up on the porch. So I guess my first question for both of you, and you could take them in either order, Carlos. Why United Way? You know, why are you doing United Way? Why is it important for you? Why United Way?
11: Yeah. I know for me, so I came into this role about 2 years ago. I was graduating from a Master of Public Health at University of North Carolina, Chapel Hill.
9: Did you do studying in Chatham County?
11: I did not.
9: Really?
11: Chatham County was new for me. But I found the posting. I was trying to figure out what to do post-grad, and I saw this, and I said, that's it. That's what I want to do next. And so it's just been this beautiful mix where I've gotten to pull so much from my schooling and my experience. I'm originally from Oklahoma and getting to pull from my rural knowledge of where I grew up and where my husband grew up. And then, you know, the work that I've done at UNC and then tying that into this collective impact structure that we have, this approach at United Way of Chatham County I've learned so much from our partners, from our fellow staff and our board members. It's just been a wonderful experience, and I feel so passionate about this really collaborative and innovative approach to addressing poverty and creating a better system of services here in our community.
9: You're a long way from Oklahoma.
11: I sure am.
9: Did you grow up a Sooner?
11: I did. Boomer Sooner.
9: Uh-huh.
11: Yeah.
9: So Chapel Hill Councilman, who's been on here many times, Theo Nollert, he's from Oklahoma.
11: Oh, no way.
9: Yes.
11: I didn't know that.
9: Okay, Carla. So big question for you. You are the executive director. Why United Way? Why did you get attracted to becoming the executive director, and why should people get involved?
0: After having a 20-year career in the church, my passion is for service, for helping people, for doing what's right for others. And United Way gave me an opportunity to serve where I live. I live in Pittsburgh. I moved to Pittsburgh 9 years ago. So this is an opportunity to be and to help where I live, where I am. And I think it's been a wonderful experience. I've been doing this for a little over a year. We have an excellent team in the office and an excellent board, and we work with very good agencies. We're very proud of the work we're doing to have impact on the lives of people and help them thrive.
9: Well, I think a lot of people know what United Way is. I mean, we all grew up seeing the logo and seeing the campaigns, but it seems like you're doing some innovative work in Chatham County. So tell our audience, what is the kind of what's your main mission, and what are you most proud of that you're doing right now?
11: Yeah, and it's funny that you say that, because when I talk to people, I'm a little bit younger, and most people my age don't know what United Way is.
9: That's probably true.
11: So I get to come in on a fresh slate, just talk about the kind of United Way that we get to be today. United Way has always been the nonprofit that helps other nonprofits. We've always granted out funds to other nonprofits within Chatham County and that support Chatham County residents, raising funds from Chatham County residents. But today we get to expand on that. We still do that work, but we also get to work directly with service providers on a day-to-day basis to provide services in a way that clients can have a more streamlined experience, have more than one need met at any given time. There's no wrong door is where we're trying to get to. And also start to think about these issues that no one program should have to face alone. We've got issues like transportation access or affordable housing that come up repeatedly for clients across the programs of agencies that we work with. And so by bringing them into a common space on a weekly basis or quarterly basis, we can have those types of conversations and provide kind of that backbone support in addition to just funding.
0: I think at the end of the day is about being able to leverage the resources that we receive from our donors and pair them with what the agencies have in place so that we have better impact and more support for the people in the community. By bringing the agencies together, as Daisy was saying, and working with them and have them not operate in silos but work as a group, we can deliver better services and better support to the people in the county.
9: How do you find, Carlos, the fact that you are a native of Venezuela and you worked within the church all these years? How does that help and inform the way that you're taking on this new role at United Way?
0: That's a good question. I think that my faith informs everything that I do and how I approach life. And I think that part of what the Catholic Church teaches is we're here to serve others. We're here to help others. And I think that being able to work with agencies and work with local stakeholders to help the people, again, it's about helping people thrive, and our big focus the last few years has been helping people and move out of poverty, helping people find better jobs, improve their income, improve their housing situation, and help their kids be successful at school so that we can end that cycle. And I think that's what at the end of the day is for me.
9: So a bold goal that you have on your website and you put out there is to end and prevent poverty for 2,000 people in 2,000 days by 2030. So talk a little bit about that.
11: Yeah, that's no small order, and I could probably talk your ear off from a
9: little
11: bit.
9: Well, we're here to do a lot of talking
11: about our bold goal. I think there's a kind of a history to our bold goal. A few years ago, we had new leadership and we said, okay, we want to be more than just a funder, a grantor. That's really important work and we still do it, but we want to build on that. There's a lot of potential here. So we asked our community, what issues need solving in Chatham County and what role do you see United Way playing in that? And what came back to us was poverty, especially as we're seeing many new folks move into Chatham County and the residents who are already here continue or even more struggle to live here than they used to. Housing costs are on the rise, property taxes with that. How do we address something that we know is only going to get worse here in our community? And so we set out on this bold goal to end and prevent poverty for 2,000 people in 2,000 days or by 2030. And we knew we couldn't do that alone. So we leaned on the partnerships that we already had. We built new ones and strengthened ones and really asked our community. We had huge community meetings repeatedly to say, how do we do this? And so that's how we formed the Chatham Success Network and the design cohort within that that's really helped us develop our approach to achieving our bold goal.
9: So you have a pilot program. It's focused in Siler City. In the elementary school district, so where the rates are a lot higher than the county average. Yes. Talk about this pilot program.
11: Yes. So we actually wrapped it up in December, and we were able to kind of expand what we were doing since then. But we took 2025 to just figure out what are we doing here and how is that going to work. So we partnered with Siler City Elementary School in Siler City and added Virginia Cross Elementary soon after. And partnered with the school social worker that serves both of those schools. So she has a tremendous caseload of families who the students are doing their best to go to school, stay in school, and succeed in school. But there may be a lot going on at home that makes that harder to achieve. And so they would refer, the school social workers would refer families to us, still do. And then we would pair them with a case manager that's embedded in one of our five partner agencies and funded through United Way. And then they can provide wraparound support, setting goals with the family in a number of different areas that all contribute to this condition or idea of poverty and then preventing poverty for those kiddos as well as ending poverty for the family.
9: So what are the five, what are the five agencies who you're referring to?
11: Yeah, so we have a design cohort, and then within that, there are several nonprofits that house those case managers. So Chatham Literacy is one of them, Salvation Army Chatham, Partnership for Children is another one, and then we just added Love Chatham to
9: Love
11: the mix.
9: Love Chatham.
11: Yes, longtime partners. They are involved in our housing collective as well. And then we've also got communities and schools. So they all house part-time case managers that come together. And then we also bring a Department of Social Services and Chatham County Schools to the table with those five agencies every month to talk about how things are going and how we want to enhance the program.
9: Do you feel good about the program so far?
11: I do. We did an evaluation during the pilot year with a third-party consultant. And we saw that it's really making an impact on how we're able to deliver services, and our partners are really excited about it as well.
9: Well, that's excellent. We're going to refresh our drinks, and after the break, we're going to hear more from our friends at the United Way of Chatham County, Carlos and Daisy.
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9: Welcome back, folks, to On the Porch. We've topped off for beverages, and we're talking with our friends here from United Way of Chatham County. We've got the executive director, Carlos Lima.
0: Thank you, Randy.
9: Great to have you up here on the porch. And, of course, we have the impact manager, United Way of Chatham County, Daisy Butzer from Oklahoma, but actually right here went to Carolina and got your master's in public health.
11: That's right. The last the baseball games have been tough for me.
9: Yeah, I was wondering, when you mentioned that connection, that had to be very tough.
11: Yes, I will always root for my Sooners. That's where I went to undergrad, but I'm happy with either team winning.
9: I have a kind of a similar issue because I came to Chapel Hill in 1991, but I went to Indiana undergrad. So, you know, there's always a little bit of loyalty to your undergrad. So, okay, Carlos, got a question for you. I know going online and checking out United Way, you got a lot of things upcoming. So what's coming down the pike with United Way?
0: I think that the next big event is our kickoff in September 15th at the Governor's Clubhouse. It's a Tuesday at 11:30 in the morning. We would love to get people to come and join us and learn more about our bold goal and the progress we have made this year. Also, Social Services is sponsoring a poverty simulation on Monday, August the 3rd at 9:30 in the Chatham Library. It would be great for people to stay up to date with information about United Way by subscribing to our newsletter. 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
9: All right, so how do they find out about this event, or how can they participate in this event at the Governor's Club? So what's the online connection or the URL?
0: They can go to our website, www.unitedwayofchathamcountyalltogether.org. And there will be a link to the event where people can inquire and register for it.
9: And they can register and go.
0: Yes. Yes.
9: So first they're going to be at the Governor's Club, or that'll be actually later, but first you'll have the poverty simulation.
0: Yes. And that's organized by Social Services, and it's at the library. They probably need to go to the Social Services website and register for it.
9: Have either of you ever done a poverty simulation? Just curious.
0: I have at St. Thomas More.
9: At St. Thomas More.
0: It was a wonderful experience. I mean, you get to experience or lead firsthand what people go through and all the limitations and anxieties of not being able to do everything you have to do with the limited time you have. And at the end of the day, you realize, how can these people survive and do things when they don't have the time or the resources or even the wherewithal at times to do what they need to do to take care of themselves.
9: Exactly. Daisy?
11: I've done one online. I would love to do one in person. But I think, to Carlos's point, it helps you appreciate, you know, you really start in a state of crisis. And I think what we're trying to support is going from crisis to stability and then from stability to self-sufficiency. And I think those are all kind of different stops on the way. But it's, I think it really just changes your perspective. And I think DSS is a great partner of ours. And I think attending something like that really helps you appreciate the kind of work that we're trying to do.
9: I mean, there's often this kind of idea that floats around about the shiftless or idle poor. You see it in literature. It's this meme. But if you've ever, I've done one of these simulations too with Leadership Triangle and actually another organization, and my wife Leslie has as well. And the reality is being poor is incredibly difficult. And yes, if you have anything go wrong, just as simple getting a ticket for a speeding ticket where you don't have the resources to maybe pay it, let alone get to court.
11: Yes.
9: And everything just kind of snowballs. The littlest things, because you don't have the resources or you may not have the wherewithal to handle it, just keeps adding on and adding on until at the very end, you have no, you just feel like throwing it in, right?
0: I think it's important for us to understand that poverty is a circumstance, not a condition. I mean,
9: right,
0: people fall into it and find themselves being poor, and that's not something that's up to them. And the everything we can do to help them move ahead from that is important.
9: I agree 100%. So, Daisy, what are you doing that connects Chatham County and what you're doing here to the rest of the Triangle? Because I know a lot of what we do are connections between Durham, Orange County, Wake County, Lee County, Johnson County, Harnett County, Chatham. Yeah. So how do you feel that what you're doing with United Way and Chatham connects to the Greater Triangle?
11: Yeah, it's really interesting because Chatham County historically has been a very agricultural county, and in large parts of the county it still is. But we've seen an influx in folks moving in from the Triangle area who are commuting in and out, even commuting in and out from Greensboro, going in the western direction. And so we've become much more of a hybrid county, and so we're seeing more and more of the issues that are already being faced in Wake or Durham or Orange. And so we're trying to build those relationships throughout the Triangle so that we can all learn from each other on these kind of common challenges. We've been really fortunate to receive a grant from Triangle Community Foundation and be part of their network of agencies across the Triangle. They've connected us with other kind of housing coalitions in the Triangle region to, we've built a really, I'm really proud of this dashboard that we created on our website, the Chatham Housing Collective Community Dashboard. And so we were actually able to present to kind of a peer collaborative group on what it took to create that dashboard. And I was able to take that presentation to our North Carolina Conference of United Ways as well, and our Southeast Regional Conference down in Charleston of United Ways. I think another fantastic thing about working at United Way of Chatham County is you're part of the United Way network. United Ways are very locally focused and have a lot of local autonomy, but you have all of your peer local United Ways and state networks and worldwide network to lean on to learn best practices and share lessons learned with one another.
9: Excellent. So I have gone on your website and your dashboard to check out what's going on, to learn about you guys, you know, more and get prepared to talk with you today on the porch. So when I look at your mission, I'll read it to you. United Way of Chatham County addresses the most critical needs of our county residents. What
11: That's right.
9: do you define as the most critical needs? Obviously, poverty being one.
11: Mm-hmm.
9: Does anything else come to the top?
11: Yeah, so we have a theory of change for our bold goal that looks at kind of three areas of aspects of life that might lead one to experience poverty, but also might be the ways back out. So looking at housing stability is critical. I mentioned affordable housing is a major challenge anywhere you go in the Triangle or largely North Carolina. And so making sure that we have safe, stable housing available for all Chatham residents is something that we feel very passionately about. Without a safe place to land, to shower before work every morning or every night, for kids to do their homework after school, a safe and stable housing can be really critical. We also look at income, whether that's earned income through employment or making sure that folks have access to all the benefits for which they're eligible for. We see that as kind of the more intuitive side of poverty ending and prevention. And then we also look at children's success in school. We know poverty is multi-generational. And if the kiddos aren't able to do well in school, to make form relationships with trusted adults and peers, that might make things harder later in life, regardless of whether their housing is stable or they have income. So those are the three things that we kind of look at within the lens of poverty. But I love that our mission kind of remains a little bit high level so that we're able to pivot as needed to meet the needs of our local community.
9: Do you have anything you want to add to that, Carlos?
0: I think that when you look at some of the success stories we've seen so far in the Chatham Success Network, excuse me, it's a reflection of that theory of change. I mean, we have a family of a mom with three kids that had issues with her home. She had moved into a home, and the home was not livable. So we put them in contact with preserving homes, and they came and they helped fix the home, so much so that the mom would not let the kids bring friends before because of the way the house was. Now she's happy to open the house for their friends. The kids are receiving the support they need in school to be successful. The mom has a stable job. So those are kind of the success stories we'd like to see. We had a family that just moved into a better housing situation, and that helps stabilize the whole family and the kids to do better at school.
9: So when we look at that mission statement, so I'll take the second sentence now because I really appreciate your answer on that first part about critical needs. It says, we, so meaning you guys, envision a community where all residents have access to the necessary resources to thrive. So let's talk about, let's break that down. So access, that's a pretty big word here, have access.
11: Yeah.
9: What are you trying to help with folks? Because obviously when you are impoverished or you don't have the resources, having access to things like affordable living, affordable housing are off the table.
0: I think those are agenda items that are important to consider. I mean, affordable housing goes beyond the realm of what United Way can do, but we can bring stakeholders to the table and talk about that. I think that when you talk about employment, things like a living wage or access to benefits, you talk about success in school, is giving the kids the support they need to thrive. And we have agencies like Communities in Schools, Chatham Literacy Partnership for Children that work with the children in the school, and they help the kids that are at risk of getting into trouble and whatnot so that they can have the drive or the stimulus to be successful at school. Those are the kind of conversations and agendas that we try to move, not just with the agencies that mm-hmm. we work with, but with the local government as well.
9: And when it says necessary resources, so what do you consider to be the necessary resources? That's very important.
11: Yeah, and that can go a lot of ways.
9: It certainly can.
11: It depends on the family, but I think it can be both those more tangible aspects of resources or the intangible things. So it might be increasing income or increasing access to benefits, but it might also be kind of these soft skills or life skills that, you know, when you're in poverty, you're often in crisis and you're thinking day to day. So maybe it's never served you or you've never seen how it could serve you to think ahead a little bit farther ahead than that. And so that might be something that a head of household is working with their case manager on, is that kind of long-term planning. Right now, Chatham Transit is our main form of kind of more public transportation in Chatham County, but you have to schedule that 48 hours in advance. So how can we build that skill to use what resources we do have available? So thinking about access again as well. So leaning on ourselves and building our own kind of skills within that, and there's room within the Chatham Success Network for that to be a goal, is just that kind of soft skill building, or maybe it's building relationships so that you have greater social capital to lean on when you just need moral support from those around you. So it might be the soft skills, or it might be the more tangible resources in the form of income or other supports.
9: Hold on a second there. This is On the Porch at WCHL 97.9 FM and streaming on chapelboro.com. We're hearing from our friends at the United Way of Chatham County. Okay, Carlos, what'd you have to say?
0: I was going to say, I was recently reading an article that is a good reflection of what Daisy was talking. It talks about four different approaches to philanthropy. And one of them is philanthropy of relief, where you give people the resources they need. I mean, you give people the fish. There's philanthropy of improvement, where you train people to fish and you give them the rod and you show them where to fish. But what happens when the rod breaks or the pond has no fish? You go to philanthropy of social reform, where you share the other ponds with people and access to other rods and whatnot. And then there's philanthropy of civil engagement, where you try to build communities or peer cohorts between the people that are in different situations so that they can, we are social beings, so you can build those relationships and they can help support each other. I think that we at United Way try to, not that we try, but we kind of do all of those, try to do all those things and help people in the different aspects of their life. And I think that's an important thing that to know, to acknowledge.
9: You just referred to, I think, really important concept, because when I grew up, and probably the same for you, we always heard about, you know, don't just give the man fish or the woman fish, teach them to fish. But you hit on two more things. And before that, Daisy, you talked about concepts that we don't really think about traditionally when we're trying to address these problems or challenges in our community, like poverty, social skills.
11: Yeah.
9: Like just learning to do things that a lot of folks just, you know, take for granted.
11: Sure.
9: But if you were raised in a situation or you're in generational poverty, maybe nobody ever showed you how to, you know, properly hold the knife and fork.
11: Yeah.
9: I mean, really basic things.
11: To learn those things. Maybe that wasn't the highest priority at the time or something
9: Correct.
11: That would benefit you to learn.
9: And so just the social skills and soft skills that so many people, you know, take for granted aren't there.
11: Yeah.
9: That's really fascinating. So how have you seen that being taught in Chatham County in your programs, these social skills, soft skills?
11: Yeah, so that's where we get to learn on our really experienced and well-skilled Chatham Success Network case managers. So those are employed by our partner agencies that I mentioned before. It is a very diverse group. We've got several Spanish-speaking case managers as well. And they come from different backgrounds, different levels. Some of them have decades and decades of experience doing this work. And others have used similar tools in other programs already and are able to bring their insights from that. One thing that I think is really cool is that they meet on a weekly basis to discuss the clients that they're serving through the Success Network. And so that is a meeting that United Way leads every Wednesday morning. And they're able to discuss, you know, what's going well and share their wins in a trusted space, but also talk about, okay, this is where I'm getting stuck. Or does anyone know if there's a resource available for this? Or has anyone navigated this resource before? And be able to talk through those things with their peers. So when we talk about social capital and social connection, it goes beyond just the clients themselves that are building those skills, but it's also kind of happening at a professional level with the Success Network, and United Way gets to create the spaces to make those happen.
9: So I'm going to go back to the vision part of your mission statement. We envision a community in which all residents have access to the necessary resources to thrive. So this is a question when I've had our friends from Quora in here, and I've had him on the porch a few times. I've asked them, what would it actually take to solve the issue with food insecurity, as opposed to every year money is raised, resource, you know, we collect cans, we do this, but what would it actually take, right? And it was a figure like $10 million in terms of capital and then food. And I'm just curious, do you guys have any idea what it would really take to have all the residents having access to the necessary resources to thrive? Is there an actual number with this, or is this more of an ethereal, you know, thing that we're reaching toward? And the second part of this question, another one of you can answer this. Why do you think that with the wealth we have in America and in our state and county, why do you think we don't accomplish this? Like I asked the court, like Chatham County is not a poor county, and yet we have a high level of food insecurity, and it's been ongoing all the way back to when I was mayor, and we've been working on it, but why can't we solve it? And why don't we have the will?
0: I think that it's a big issue with awareness. I'm going to go back to my Catholic roots. The Catholic social teaching teaches about two concepts, solidarity and subsidiarity. Solidarity means that every shoulder needs to help carry the load. Subsidiary means that the stronger shoulder should help carry a stronger load. And I think that if we are cognizant of that and apply that, those who have more resources have to some extent the social responsibility of sharing their resources so that those that need that support can thrive. I mean, everyone has a responsibility, but those with more strong, the stronger shoulders should be able to carry a heavier load.
9: Daisy, what are your thoughts?
11: Yeah, I always come from a systems thinking perspective when I think about poverty and why we're still here and why we have still so far to go, especially in such a wealthy community. And I think you're quoting from our vision, and visions are inherently kind of lofty, right?
9: Aspirational.
11: Yes,
9: right.
11: Yes. It gives us a direction, a North Star to go in.
9: Yes.
11: This is the future that we envision, and that's what we are, you know, boots on the ground trying to do every day. I think when it comes to this kind of unequal distribution of wealth in our community and at large, I think there's just not enough pressure on those who can do something about it. And pressure can look like a lot of different things to change the way the scales are weighted. And so one thing that we can do within our professional bounds is to talk about those issues that create the inequality. So we've talked about the fishing metaphor, and there's a lot we can do with at the individual level or even the professional network level to make the system more efficient, to make it a more streamlined and positive experience for clients, to get at some of those root causes that they can control. But there's also the level of access to resources at the community level. And so some of those are easier to access if you already have means than it is if you don't have means. And so if we can continue to talk about and bring attention to the kind of systems level issues, whether it's transportation or housing or childcare deserts or things like that, I think that's how we kind of reconfigure that system that keeps things as they are.
9: Well, transportation becomes a bigger and bigger issue as fuel prices go up.
11: Yes.
9: Mm-hmm. And you hear more and more about it. I mean, when they're down, it's always an issue. But right now, of course, it's a bigger issue.
11: Mm-hmm. And not just fuel, it's the mechanic costs when the car breaks down or if you get in a wreck. That's the difference between paying for rent or paying for your car. And then you lose your transportation and you can't go to work. And then if you can't go to work, you lose your housing or whatever it might be, or your medication that keeps you alive. So we recognize how poverty is more than just income level. It's all these interconnected things.
9: Well, you just put out there the cascading of events where it starts with one thing and then you end up with this whole horrible outcome. And unfortunately, that's a reality in communities across the country.
11: Yeah.
9: We're going to take a quick break. Please stay with the folks on the porch to hear more from our friends at the United Way of Chatham County.
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20: 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Mr. Pickles, a Cocker Spaniel found suffering from severe neglect and deep matting, recently got to reunite with the vets and animal services officers who helped save him. Head to our news section to listen to our story on how both Mr. Pickles himself and his rescuers reacted to being reunited. This week's Hometown Heroes, presented by the Omax Gardner Foundation, are Todd LaFreeze, TJ Lowry, Andy Olson, and Jim Ray. 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Also in Town Square, Durham rapper Otis Ghost stopped by Live and Local, still celebrating the release of last year's EP, I Miss You, Behave, and I'll Be Back Soon. 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
8: Welcome back to On the Porch. Randy Voller and his friends bringing local flavor with zesty conversation. Come on up and grab a chair.
9: We're here on the porch with our friends from the United Way of Chatham County, having a great conversation about the role of the United Way and what you've been doing. So, guys, I want to ask you a question here, just coming out of the break, about the statistics that you guys publish.

0: Because there are so many folks that make our community what it is that don't make that wage. Whether it's teachers or firefighters or other civil servants, or, you know, the person who serves you your food in the morning. Those people all deserve a safe and stable place to live here in Chatham County, and that is becoming increasingly difficult to do.
1: So I checked that figure out against the state, just curious. Yeah. So Chatham County is more expensive than what a typical one-bedroom would be across state of North Carolina, which comes in ranging $16 an hour to $23.45 an hour, and that is calculated 30% of gross income for rent. But Pittsboro, Chapel Hill, so Orange Chatham, actually is some of the highest.
0: Mm-hmm. Yeah.
1: That must make your work challenging.
0: Yes. We have a kind of a distribution of where things are more expensive and where incomes are higher across the county. I think there's kind of a different experience for different people depending on where you are. I know we have focused more of our efforts in the western part of the county, although we are expanding. We've just added an elementary school in Pittsboro to the mix for our Chatham Success Network. But that's where we see higher rates of poverty and some of those other kind of disparities as well, more so than we see them in Pittsboro or northeast Chatham.
1: The data also showed that approximately 272 students were experiencing housing instability. So are those some of the students that we were talking about earlier?
0: Yes.
1: That you're talking about that are having issues at home and then end up working through your success program or impact program?
0: Yes. We work closely with what are called McKinney-Vento liaisons that are staff at Chatham County Schools. And they have the responsibility of identifying students every year who are experiencing housing instability in the school system. And then they often get referred, those students, to the Chatham Success Network. They also, our McKinney-Vento liaisons, participate in our Chatham Housing Collective, which is our other kind of collaborative group that meets weekly to discuss common clients and kind of how we can solve problems together as service providers focused on housing. That 272 number for us is really significant. In Chatham County, a lot of the housing instability we see is a lot more of families living doubled up. So two families in one house, or it's kind of an overcrowded situation, or maybe a family or an individual is couch surfing. We see a lot more of that level of instability than literal homelessness where someone's sleeping in a tent or sleeping in a car or on the ground. I think that reflects the strengths of our community and that we're there to look out for each other and let someone stay on our couch or, you know, we're willing to live with another family if need be. But it also means that there's less federal funding available for that level of housing instability. So it's something that we focus on a lot more locally because of that kind of mismatch of needs and funds. We also see that that count of 272 students is a really one of our best indicators of the volume of need in the county. Those are the students, but they might have siblings that are younger, ages 0 to 5, or they might have other people in the home that are experiencing that housing instability with them. But because our level of literal homelessness is lower, the point-in-time count or PIT count can only go so far in a more rural community to give us a sense of what the housing needs are.
1: Interesting. So also, when you're just studying the demographics, this data said that 31% of your Black and Hispanic children in our county, yeah, in Chatham County, live in poverty versus 8% for white. So I'm curious whether that is – I didn't have time to really get into the data, whether that's similar across North Carolina and the country. You know, I know our rates of poverty are actually lower in comparison, but that doesn't mean they're not there.
0: Right.
1: But still, that's pretty high. And is most of that in the western part of our county?
0: Yeah, I can't tell. I cannot tell you whether that reflects our state or our country, but I can tell you that the rates of or the representation of Black and Brown students or people in the poverty distribution, they're overrepresented. So compared to the demographics of our county, there are a greater share of Black and Hispanic residents who are experiencing some sort of disadvantage in getting ahead

0: like most Americans would like to do.
1: So what would be the structural reasons that you think are creating this or causing this?
0: I think that's a big question.
1: It is a big question.
0: I can tell you how we're trying to solve it. Which means
1: you can go to the solution first if you want. I mean, you're not going to be – I'm asking you a big question because we know that there are a lot of driving factors for this, including the fact that, for example, if you don't have the opportunity to own property or a house and you're a renter, then you're not taking advantage or getting the opportunity to take advantage where your house might have doubled in value in the last 10 years.
2: It can be liquidity,
1: Right. You don't have that equity. And that goes all the way back to the New Deal with policies that started there. But I'm just curious. Okay, let's go to the solutions. You're focused on the solution side.
0: And I mean, we want solutions that are informed by some of those root causes, right? But we have focused more of our funding and our programming in Western Chatham because, to your earlier question, we do see more representation of Hispanic families on the west side of the county. We've done our best to support positions of Spanish-speaking case managers so that they have access, that there is access to supports just as much as there are for English-speaking families, or they have that option. Depending on access to jobs, services might look different in terms of their experience with the Chatham Success Network. But because of the flexibility that case managers are able to offer, we really are able to meet households where they are in terms of what resources are available to them, what challenges they're facing, and translate if necessary or advocate for in materials and services available in English and Spanish. I think it's really spectacular. Several of our partners are actually located in one kind of business park in Siler City, and they'll have different volunteers or part-time staff that are here and there available to translate into Spanish. And so maybe one's in the office and the other's not, so they'll run across the parking lot and translate for the other. So we're trying to create that collaborative network so that we can make resources more available regardless of whatever challenges or, you know, historical factors might be going into your current situation.
1: Friends, you're listening to On the Porch on WCHL 97.9 FM and streaming on chapelboro.com. Carlos, do you have anything you want to add to that?
2: Thank you very much for having us. I think that it's the work that we do is good. The work that we do is important. The work that we do needs the support of the people of Chatham County. And I invite everyone that's listening to the program to check us out and support us at some point.
1: Well, there we go. That's right. That's a pretty strong statement.
2: Thank you.
1: I have a question for you, Carlos, since you worked at St. Thomas More for years here. And of course, a lot of our listeners are familiar with St. Thomas More. Yeah. What are your strongest memories of the church here working there? You said for 20 years?
2: I worked there for 20 years, yes. My dream when I worked at St. Thomas More was, and this may sound a little cheesy, but it was to build something good for God. And I think that what we were able to build at the parish when we expanded back in 2010 and when we bought the property next door in 2017 to add the chapel and the preschool and the campus that we currently have, it's good. I like to brag that after UNC Chapel Hill, St. Thomas More was the largest game in town. And it's a place that you can miss when you're driving into town.
1: It's still growing. When I drive home here, you see, I see it's a big campus.
2: It is. We have, when I left, we had about 3,000 families, 10,000 people being registered in the parish. Very active, very engaged. And I think there's something to be said about that and that happening in Chapel Hill.
1: I think I told you when we first met that in the 4 years I lived in Pittsburgh, as a child, I went to St. Thomas More in Bethel Park in the South Hills. So I was quite familiar with the saint and with the Catholic Church as I went to Catholic school.
2: Good.
1: My Catholic high school actually just got hit by a tornado, actually.
2: We just celebrated his feast.
1: Exactly.
2: St. Thomas More, yes.
1: Yes. So what are your thoughts just as, you know, we're finished, we're coming into the middle of 2026. What you consider to be what would be a successful 2026 and set you up for 2027? Either one of you can jump in.
2: I'll let this start.
0: I think for a successful year, we want to continue seeing I know for one of our goals, we want to continue sharing the work that we do with the community. We just had our Bold Goal community meeting not too long ago, and we got to present on all the work that we're doing. And so we want to continue building our relationships with partners. We want to see more and more referrals come into the Chatham Success Network, so that, you know, we've built out our case management capacity a little bit with this last round of funding. And so we want to make sure that we're leveraging all of those strengths that we have. So we want to see more referrals come in. If anyone you know that might be a good fit for the initiative, certainly reach out to us. And then just continue to think about those kind of larger structural issues as well. That's where my mind is at.
2: Yeah, I think that for me, success looks like having more families taking advantage of the programs that we offer through the agencies that we work with and reaching out to people. So again, as you say, from our vision and mission, help people thrive and get them the resources they need for it.
1: So when I was reviewing your information, I had never heard of calls to 211.
0: Yes.
1: So explain the 211. So we all know it, 411 or 911, but what is 211?
2: 211 is a system that is run by United Way of North Carolina, where anyone can call from anywhere in the state and get support and resources for whatever they need in any language, basically, that they want to do it. They have operators that communicate in English or Spanish, can get interpreters for any language, and people can call any day, anytime, and get the help they need, get the resources, get pointed to where they can get the help that they need.
1: So it says nc211.org. So I guess you could go right on there.
2: You can go online and you can type whatever help you need. There's even a new feature. It's called My Friend Ben, that you can put your profile, and it tells you for what you have listed for the profile that you have given us, these are the things that you may want to consider as support or help that you can reach out to. But you can do the, you can reach out to them either online, or you can dial 211 on your phone, and there will be an operator waiting to help you.
1: So the statistics you had, that you had 578 Chatham residents reached out for assistance, so almost two a day. Housing and rental assistance was the top need, climbing over 40%, but food requests nearly doubled and transportation, which we talked about earlier, nearly tripled.
0: Yeah.
1: So that does indicate, you know, people need to get around, they need food, and they're having issue with housing.
2: Yes, yes. I mean, those are the things that we're trying to help address in the county. I mean, housing, income, and stability by solving your crisis when one of the men then can be food. Yeah.
1: So if somebody wanted to contribute to the United Way, where would they go to contribute to United Way of Chatham County? How would they do it?
2: They can go to our website. Our website has a link for donations, or they can reach out to the office at 919-542-1110, or reach us via email. Our email is on the website. Yes.
1: And then right on there, they'll find the donate page and they can give.
2: Yes. Yes.
1: Do you have any last things you'd like to say about United Way or kind of our conversation, Daisy?
0: Yeah, I just want to say thanks for having us on and getting to talk about the work that we do. I think because we're not a direct service provider, what we do can sometimes feel a little bit more amorphous or ambiguous. And so getting to talk in this long format about the kind of different levels of interventions that we try to support, whether that's with funding or bringing people together. It's work that I'm really excited about. I'm really glad exists in Chatham and for the whole community beyond Chatham, too. I hope we can continue to support this type of work as, you know, we continue to rise to the challenges and opportunities that we see.
1: Well, you're a convening organization. You can convene other groups to get together.
2: Yes.
1: And that's a very important role.
0: Yeah.
1: I mean, I kind of liken it to, you can have all your musicians, you know, individually playing, but then if someone convenes them, they become a band and make sweet music. So you're the one kind of putting them all together.
0: Yeah, totally.
1: And playing the symphony.
2: Yes. But as far as what can get lost is when people want to see a direct effect with the gift or donation that they're making. With us, you'll see it through the agencies that we support, not by the work that we're doing directly, but the convening and the collaboration that we're fomenting with the people that we work with.
1: Well, I learned a lot in researching for the story, and I think that you're playing an incredible role in our community. I'd like to thank you very much for coming up on the porch and hope to have you back.
0: Thank you
2: for having us.
1: And folks, On the Porch welcomes leaders from the worlds of art, academia, business, and politics. 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
1: ABC News, I'm Stephanie Officer. After three American service members were killed overseas this weekend, Senate Minority Leader Chuck Schumer Monday confirmed Senate Democrats will again force a vote on an Iran War Powers resolution this week.
2: This carnage is the bitter fruit of Trump's labor in Iran. Every second Trump prolongs his war is another second the lives of our men and women in uniform are in danger.
1: Hearings start Tuesday when a judge will decide if there's enough evidence to put singer David on trial in the killing and dismemberment of 14-year-old Celeste Rivas Hernandez. Well, you're never too old to live your dreams, as ABC's Sherry Preston reports.
3: A 105-year-old Navy veteran in the Rochester, New York area ticked an item off his bucket list over the weekend, skydiving out of a plane. Spurgeon Butch Carlson did a tandem jump Sunday afternoon for his birthday. Last year, for his 104th, he did his first horseback ride with his 99-year-old brother.
1: This is ABC News. Senate Minority Leader Chuck Schumer says Democrats plan on forcing another vote this week on an Iran War Powers resolution. Congress has voted more than 10 times on various war resolutions, but those have failed, with most Republicans.

0: Republicans in the House and Senate backing President Trump. A judge has temporarily stopped the proposed merger between Paramount and Warner Brothers.
1: A federal judge here in California has granted a temporary restraining order as part of a lawsuit filed by attorneys general in multiple states. The court order puts Paramount Skydance's acquisition of Warner Brothers on hold for 14 days and means a merger cannot go forward during that time. The states led by California are trying to block the deal, citing antitrust worries involving the $110 billion acquisition of Warner Brothers. The judge saying in the order that the states offered compelling evidence the combined companies will possess substantial market share in the wide-release theatrical distribution market. Alex Stone, ABC News, Los Angeles.
0: I'm Stephanie Officer, ABC News.
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6: Hello and welcome. Happy Sunday. This is Carl Nordgren. We're on 97.9 The Hill. The show is Exploring Your Creative Genius. I'm so happy to be with you every week. Thank you so much for tuning in. This is the show that believes creativity is too important to be defined. A definition restricts. A definition is static. We need a big perspectives and dynamic perspectives on what it means to be creative. And when the whole world around us is changing, how can a static definition of creativity serve us? So this show gives you lots of prompts, lots of directions, lots of insights, lots of behaviors, lots of voices. I have guests often. Today it's just me. And today I'm going to talk about a topic that I've visited with you before. I learned when I was a CEO of a couple of my startups that if you want something to be seen as important by the organization, you want to talk about it more than one time. You want to talk about it multiple times. I learned as a professor at Duke University that students will understand a creative concept differently the second and the third and the fifth time they hear it. And so I bring that thinking, that learning to my service to you here. And so this is a show where you're going to hear some stuff you've heard before. I hope I'm going to share it with you in a different fashion, and I hope you'll be in a different place so that you'll be able to take in different aspects of it than you did before. I always try to adapt my content when I'm doing workshops, when I'm doing a multi-session course. I always try to adapt the content to the folks that are going to be in the room with me. But no matter how I adapt it, I always begin with this build that I'm going to do very quickly for you today. I'll take more time with it when in workshop. The build begins with research that you've heard me talk about time and time and time again, and that's when using the creativity assessment tool that NASA used in their recruitment of creative and innovative scientists and engineers and created a grading scale NASA did using this assessment. And their top 5% performers on this creativity assessment, they labeled their creative geniuses. The folks who developed the assessment tool used it to evaluate the creativity of 1,600 4- and 5-year-old school children. 98% of them performed at NASA's creative genius level. Since we're all born, since we're all born, you and me and everybody in your house and everybody in your apartment and everybody in your offices, since we're all born with remarkable creative qualities, if we want to grow those qualities, all it takes is your intentionality. Right? You've got this wonderful natural resource. All you have to be is intentional. All you have to do is declare. Probably first declaring to yourself, then declaring to the people around you that from now on, you're going to be your most creative self. When you make that declaration, you get an immediate victory because the four P professions, the poets and the philosophers, but also the psychologists and the physicists, they all agree in these four very different perspectives on work and the world and life. They all agree on one thing, and that is we don't see the world the way it is. We see the world the way we are. And so when you begin to see the world as a creative and entrepreneurial person, you see the world as a creative and entrepreneurial person. So making that declaration is great. You get this immediate victory. But now you want to act on your intention. And I urge people, when you're going to act on your intention, why not begin with the simplest, easiest? It's right there in front of you, right here and now. It's happening right now. Let's begin with it being intentional about our creative use of communications. And let's start, as we should start, with listening. You've heard me say this. I believe this very firmly, that the greatest gift that we can give each other these days, the greatest gift that we can give each other these days is our undivided attention. People know when they have your undivided attention, they feel respected, they feel regarded, maybe they even feel honored when a speaker understands that the person they're speaking to is providing their undivided attention because they're going to be heard. And isn't that important? We want to be seen. We want to be known. We want to be heard. What a wonderful victory that is right away when you give somebody your undivided attention. What I would also urge you to do intentionally is not just give your undivided attention, but to listen appreciatively. When a friend, a colleague, an associate, for instance, brings to you a brand new creative idea, oh my gosh, they're so fragile in their early stages, aren't they? If you wanted to show how smart you were, you could just blow it over as easy as you could. But instead, if you engaged in appreciative listening when they bring you this idea, and you listen for the very best of the idea, you listen for the best aspects, the best part of the idea, and you listen intentionally for the very best through your appreciative listening, some good things are going to happen from that as well. First of all, isn't it quite likely that if you've been listening appreciatively that the first things you're going to say back to your friend or your colleague about this idea comes from that appreciative place where you've been listening? So the first things you're going to say are very likely going to be appreciative. I don't guarantee that this will happen, but I've seen it happen that when I speak appreciatively to an entrepreneur about their new idea, sometimes that idea even appreciates. Isn't that cool? Isn't that cool? When you speak appreciatively of that idea, you've in effect established a little bit of common ground between you and the person who is talking to you, a little bit of common ground of your appreciation, your shared appreciation for this idea. Now that you're standing together on a piece of common ground of appreciation, when you now feel like you're doing your friend, your colleague, a service by critiquing the idea, they're now going to hear it much better. They will now hear it much better because you're standing on a common ground of appreciation. They know that you've appreciated the idea. They are now prepared to hear your thoughts about the idea, your critical thoughts about the idea. Again, this show will not define creativity, but when Steve Jobs was asked, "What is creativity?" he said, creativity is simply connecting the dots. So make sure you have lots of dots. And so when you're engaged in this close, appreciative listening, that's what you're doing, folks. You're collecting dots, right? You're collecting, your subconscious is collecting dots that are the form of the idea, the tenor of the idea, the pattern of the idea, the construct of the idea. You're absorbing all of that in your subconscious. You're collecting dots, and they will be there for when it's time for you to connect them. We're going to connect some more dots for you when you come back from the break. Talk to you in a minute.
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6: 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I'm Carl Nordgren. Happy Sunday to you all. In the first segment of the show, I set up a chain that results in us getting to the point where we want to talk about being intentional in our communications. Then we went on to talk about how important it is to be listening, to give your undivided attention, to listen appreciatively. Now let's talk a little bit about your communication. Let's talk a little bit about you speaking, and let's begin with sort of that transition from you listening appreciatively and now you're speaking. Well, again, now that you've been listening appreciatively, let's speak appreciatively. And not just with that prompt of you're close listening to somebody's idea. When you initiate the conversation yourself, why don't we try to speak appreciatively? Let's be giving the very best of what we have to share. Let's speak empathetically, right? Let's get a sense of who we're speaking to and speak to them in a fashion that makes it most likely that they'll hear you. I see a great range on people, social scientists, estimating how many words we speak each day. The first few times I checked, it seemed to be pretty consistently right around 12,000. I now see numbers that are less than that and numbers greater than that. Perhaps COVID has sort of stirred the pot a little bit, but we speak a lot every day. You know that. You don't need to know the numbers. And that's an opportunity. When we talk, that's an opportunity to bring more creative energy into the world. Here's some thoughts about how to bring more creative energy into the world. If we can just do this two or three times a day when we're conversing with the world, wouldn't that be a wonderful thing, bringing all that new creative energy out in the world? One tip is to be more open-ended in how you are talking to people. My classic example is use the word could more frequently than you use the word should. You could do this to your idea is a very different impact on the listener than you saying you should do this with your idea, right? It gives them opportunity to fill in, right, to be part of and not to be directed. So could versus should. Don't declare, but wonder, right? Don't insist, but imagine. That's ways to bring other people into the conversation with you that invites them in. Ask open-ended questions, not yes or no questions. Was it a good meeting? Yes. What was it about the meeting that was so good would be a better way to ask that question from the beginning. What was it about the meeting? What did you learn in that meeting, right? An open-ended question that invites people to share with you. The open-endedness is such a powerful, powerful concept. When you bring something to people that is incomplete, it's their natural inclination to want to complete it, to want to add to it. We all understand, of course we all understand, that our thoughts shape our words. We need to be much more mindful about how our words shape our subsequent thinking. What we call something has a profound impact on how we subsequently will see it, or how we subsequently will use it, how we subsequently will think about it. So we want to be careful with how we label things. One of the examples that I use time and again is if I'm in a workshop, if I'm in a room with people, I will say to them, raise your hand if you like to be taken advantage of. And I've been doing that for probably 20 plus years, and only once has somebody raised their hand and they apologized to me afterwards for being a little bit of a smart aleck because they didn't know where I was going with it. So of course we don't want to be taken advantage of. But isn't it interesting that in our American culture that so very, very frequently, it's not quite automatic, but it's so close to automatic that when we see an opportunity come along, we will say, I know I said once upon a time, I wonder how I can take advantage of that opportunity. Now saying it, because again, we're being mindful of the impact of our words that we choose, saying it doesn't necessarily mean that I'm going to take the best for me and leave the rest for you. But saying I'm going to take advantage of this opportunity incrementally points me in that direction, right? If I say that, at least I'm incrementally pointing in that direction. So these days I try to discipline myself with my intentional commitment to being my most creative version of myself that I can be. These days I try to discipline myself to say when that opportunity comes along, I wonder how I can create advantage. I wonder how I can create advantage from that opportunity. Now, once again, it doesn't necessarily mean that I'm going to nurture it, cultivate it, care for it, invite really good people to come in and share the advantages by working on this with me. It doesn't necessarily mean that that's the behavior that I will pursue when I say I'm going to create advantage from this opportunity. But at least incrementally, it directs my thinking in that direction. Here's an example that bothered me quite a bit at the time. Maybe it took me a couple of months to figure this out. When COVID came, we made such a big, big mistake. And hey, I've been an entrepreneur facing too many unknowns where I've made a whole lot of mistakes in my initial stages of ignorance. And so I'm not blaming anybody for this. I'm just pointing this out as a lesson for us to take something away from. We made a big mistake in the early days of COVID when we said we want 6 feet of social distancing. Two reasons why that was a mistake. First is it was wrong. It wasn't accurate, right? What we wanted was 6 feet of physical distancing. That's what we wanted, yet we said we want 6 feet of social distancing. What does that mean? What does 6 feet of social distancing even mean? But boy, there's no doubt what is meant when we're calling for 6 feet of physical distancing. The other reason why this was a mistake is because it took this really important word, social, off the table. It was no longer could be used because it seems to me that savvy, sensitive, empathetic political leadership, community leadership could very well have crafted some sort of message that goes something like, boy, at times of physical distancing, when we're asking for you to be careful being too close to each other physically, we sure need social cohesion. We sure need social unity. We sure need social closeness. And here's how we can do both, that political leadership could now communicate with us. Here's how we're going to do both. Here's how we're going to ask you, even though we're asking for you to be physically distant, here's examples of how we can be socially unified, even though we're being told to stay away from each other physically, or at least step back from each other physically. So we got a break up again. We're up against a break, and I'll talk to you in a minute.
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6: 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Thanks for coming on back. This is Carl Nordgren, 97.9 The Hill, Exploring Your Creative Genius. I hope you're having a good Sunday. I hope you'll have a great week. When I looked at the 10-day weather forecast for this area, I think, the heat starts to moderate a little bit later in this week? I sure hope so. So in the first two segments, we were talking about the importance of being intentional in your communication, to engage in close, undivided attention listening, to be engaged in creative use of language. I used the word open-ended a couple of times. Let's, in this segment, talk about that concept, the concept of open-endedness, not only useful in communications, but useful throughout your creative work. And I learned about the concept of open-endedness when I was part of the leadership team at a marketing services agency here in Chapel Hill called FGI. Jim Protzman, Alan Norris, Steve Lerner, and Archie Purcell were other partners there. And this is pre-digital day, folks. And so when Alan Norris headed up our creative group, and so when one of his art directors came with an ad that they were working on and a brochure that they were working on, and then there was going to be an image in the piece, they couldn't do what art directors can do now, which is to just go online, download an image, and have that be the placeholder for you until the final piece of art is created. We couldn't do that once upon a time back there in the late 80s, early 90s. So what art directors, creative directors did instead was that they would do a pencil sketch, a rough pencil sketch of the image, and use that as the placeholder. And I was curious all throughout the 5 years I was part of FGI. I was so curious that I liked that rough pencil sketch more than I liked the final piece of art. And that is absolutely no reflection on Alan Norris and his team. They were winning awards left and right for the quality of their creative work. I learned once I started teaching creativity why these sketches had such a powerful impact on me, and that's because they were open-ended. Because they weren't complete, I was called upon to complete them. I was called upon to use my imagination to see this image in some fashion that would represent what it needs to represent. I was creating the image in my mind. The final piece of art, no matter how spectacularly perfect it was, kept me out. right? I couldn't participate in that image any longer. So this quality of open-endedness, when I was an entrepreneur, time and again, I brought ideas that I was working on for the organization, for the team, I brought them in their incomplete early stages so that other people could own them still, right? Not a final idea that they can either execute willingly or execute begrudgingly, but rather to bring that idea in the early stages so that they could participate in it, help create it with me. And now it's theirs, and now they own it, and now they're enthusiastic about it, and now they're excited about it. So the power of open-endedness is something that I urge you all to consider, not just in your communication, where it is really important, right? If you're open-ended in your communication, you're giving people an opportunity to participate in the communication, but in your expression of your ideas, your thoughts, your plans, if you want others to work on this with you, give them an opportunity to make their contribution, to make their investment by leaving it open-ended for them. All right, we got a couple of minutes here left here, folks. I'm going to do my best job selling you on, well, first of all, let me mention my book. My book came out about a month ago, Common Ground for Us. This book carries a subtitle, which is Warning. This book makes folks optimistic. I know the book is available at local bookstores. If it's not, they'll order it for you. On my website, I say, please don't buy this book from Amazon. But there's other places there, other online platforms where one it can also be bought. My author website is my name, carlnordgren.com. The book is getting wonderful response from those who have read it so far. And the book is two things at the same time. The book is a guide, a manual for you and I for what particular creative concepts will help us prepare for the unknowable future. Open-endedness is one of them. And the book also offers political leaders, well, politicians, an opportunity to be political leaders by refreshing this weaponized political language that they've been using for, at least a decade now, by giving a chance to refresh that language. That's the purpose of my book, Common Ground for Us. I'm going to also offer, in this last 30 seconds, I repeat my offer to do a free workshop for you. My email is carlnordgren14@gmail.com. I can do workshops for any nonprofit, for a book club, for a community organization, for your church leadership group. I would love to do one. You can get 5 people there, we'll do a good job. If we get 10 people there, we're going to do a great job. You get 20 people there, we're going to have a party. They can be an hour long. They can be 90 minutes long. I want to be in the room with people, but we can make it a Zoom call or a Zoom session if we need to. Thank you very much, folks, for listening. I hope you have a wonderful week.
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0: 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And Orange Community Players are raising the curtain this month on this year's summer musical for them, also a classic, Anything Goes. July 23rd through the 26th, they're staging it at Orange High School with shows at 7:30 Thursday night, Friday night, and Saturday night, and then 3 p.m. on Sunday the 26th to wrap up the run. 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
9: 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Dr. Deborah Stroman brings you stimulating sports and society discussions with some of the biggest influencing forces in sports and sports business. From athletes to owners, If You Only Knew covers all the bases with informative and engaging content from end zone to end zone.
10: I have a few new passions that I want to share with you in my lifelong effort to educate and inspire people to action. During this past February's Black Men's Brain Health Conference, where we focus on dementia and Alzheimer's disease, I met a very engaging scientist who convinced me to take a closer look at the positive benefits of cannabis. Now, I am all in. I'm all in for this usage of a particular hemp-based product for several reasons. And in particular, I want to help athletes perform and recover better. I'm hopeful that you already know that cannabis is more than 28 million years old. Its first application was noted in Taiwan approximately 3,000 years ago. So this isn't anything new. Why cannabis? It is a natural healer. And it's been known to help people with their pain, with their inflammation, with their sleep, and definitely anxiety. And my usage over the past month and a half has really, really helped me with inflammation in my joints. My collaboration with Dr. Shunzhou Han began with a shared question. Is there a product available today that delivers CBD and CBG, ideally, to help athletes? With verified purity, consistent dosing, and no compromise to nutrition or training. The injury gap is real. Women's basketball, like many other sports, women's basketball is a physically demanding sport. The cutting, the jumping, and sprinting are very intense. And the female body, for a set of reasons we now understand fairly well, faces a different injury profile than the male body during the same work. Recent multi-center research tracking thousands of athletes' exposures reveals a consistent gap. Female basketball players sustain injuries at a rate roughly 13% higher than their male counterparts overall. But the gap widens dramatically in specific categories. Female basketball players are nearly three times more likely to tear their ACL. They're nearly 5.5 times more likely to sustain a bone stress fracture. These are not marginal differences. These are structural disparities. So let me discuss just a little bit these three injury categories that define the challenge. Knee and ACL injuries. I've been pretty blessed to not have knee surgery, double knee surgery, like some of my teammates. The anterior cruciate ligament is one of the most important stabilizers in the knee. For female athletes, it's also one of the most vulnerable. Women have 1.49 times higher risk of overall knee injury compared to male players, but the specific risk for ACL tears is 2.88 times higher, and for meniscus injuries, 2.97 times higher. These numbers reflect biology. Female athletes typically have a wider pelvis, which creates a larger Q angle, the inward angle from hip to knee. This geometry places more lateral stress on the knee joint during dynamic movement. The intercondylar notch, the groove in the femur where the ACL sits, tends to be narrower in women. And hormonal factors matter too. Elevated estrogen during certain phases of the menstrual cycle weakens the ACL's load-bearing capacity by affecting how the ligament's cells produce collagen. Then there's what biomechanists call ligament dominance. Female athletes on average rely more on knee ligaments to absorb force and less on the surrounding hamstring musculature. When landing from a jump, this shows up as a valgus collapse, the knee caving inward, which places enormous stress on the ACL. These are teachable, trainable patterns, but they require attention. Then we've got bone stress fractures. Now here is where the disparity is even starker. Female basketball players are 5.48 times more likely to sustain ankle and foot bone stress fractures than male players. The leading cause is a condition called relative energy deficiency in sport, or RED-S. This happens when an athlete's caloric output consistently exceeds her intake. Not always from intentional restriction, sometimes simply from the demands of training. When energy availability drops, the body begins to compromise reproductive function and bone mineralization. The skeletal system, already under the repetitive high-impact stress of basketball, no longer has the biological resources to repair micro damage between sessions. Stress fractures are the result. This is a systemic issue, not a personal failure. That's why it requires systemic solutions. The recovery gap. So after a major injury, female athletes face a longer and harder road back. Studies tracking outcomes after ACL reconstruction consistently show that female athletes report lower scores on return to sport assessments at 2, 6, and 10 years post-surgery. They experience higher rates of fear, anxiety, and post-traumatic stress related to re-injury. They take longer to reach the psychological readiness that makes full return possible. This psychological

0: Something you probably haven't even heard of. ECS. The endocannabinoid system, ECS. It offers a highly targeted biochemical pathway to address the unique physiological disadvantages faced by female basketball players. Let's take a break here. I'm talking about cannabis. I'm talking about CBD and CBG for performance and recovery. 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
0: Talking about cannabis and talking about how it can be helpful in athlete performance and recovery. And so what can help with ACL injuries, bone stress fractures, and recovery? Probably you've not heard of the endocannabinoid system, a very, very important system within our bodies. It's a complex cell signaling system that helps regulate your body functions, including sleep and mood, among others. It was first identified in the early 1990s by researchers exploring THC, a well-known cannabinoid. Cannabinoids are compounds that are found in cannabis. Now, experts are still trying to fully understand ECS, but so far we know it plays a role in regulating a range of very, very important functions and processes, including sleep, mood, your appetite, your memory, reproduction and fertility, immune function, and pain control. The endocannabinoid system, or again, ECS, it exists and is active in your body even if you don't use cannabis. I have to repeat that. This system, ECS, it exists and is active in your body even if you don't use cannabis. Now, it operates differently from other neurotransmitters by acting in a retrograde manner. As in, it goes backwards. It travels backward across the synapse to control our neurotransmitter release and maintain balance. What is the effect of ECS? Well, it affects our brain activity. It regulates our synaptic plasticity, neurotransmission, emotional processing, and learning. That sounds pretty important, folks. How about our body? ECS is a big part of our physical regulation. It regulates your pain management, our appetite, our metabolism, our reproductive function, and inflammatory responses. And how many diseases and injuries have we heard are related to inflammation of the body? Also, neuroprotection. The ECS system is heavily involved in regulating neuroinflammation.

0: and protecting neurons, making it a target for neurodegenerative disorders. So, is there any surprise anybody's talking about cannabis? Recent peer-reviewed literature demonstrates how cannabidiol, as in CBD, and cannabigerol, CBG, can directly mitigate the ACL injuries, the bone stress fractures, and recovery, which I've already spoken about, without producing any intoxicating or psychoactive high. That is, cannabis is available to help with brain activity, physical regulation, and neuroprotection without the high. Now, experts aren't completely sure how CBD interacts with this endocannabinoid system, but they do know that it doesn't bind to the receptors the way THC does, as in someone getting high, getting the buzz. Instead, many believe it works by preventing endocannabinoids from being broken down. This allows them to have a more of an effect on your body. Others believe that CBD, it binds to a receptor that hasn't been discovered yet. So while all these details of how it works are still under debate, research suggests that CBD can help with pain, nausea, and other symptoms associated with multiple conditions, and that is a good thing. Remember, it's natural. So I support Dr. Han's nano emulsion technology. Nano emulsion technology, this is where you transform plant active ingredients to stable formulations. So his product, it's water compatible. As in, you squirt it in your favorite hot or cold beverage. Put it in your smoothie, in your coffee, in your hot chocolate, in your tea. And I know some people are concerned about gummies, as in there's too much sugar. I agree. And I'm definitely not smoking anything, especially, athletes generally do not smoke. But I know some people are trying to get the benefits of this amazing plant, hemp, cannabis. But there is an alternative. The water compatible product. Say goodbye to sugary gummies. Say goodbye to smoking. And again, there's no THC. You're not going to get high. In summary, female athletes face unique challenges that require tailored solutions. 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And there's a poor fit with athlete routines. Female athletes require solutions that support healing at the structural level. Solutions that improve day-to-day recovery, solutions that integrate easily into training and hydration habits. Non-psychoactive cannabinoids, when delivered in a practical and consistent format, represent a promising approach to supporting recovery, performance, and long-term health. 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And I want to share that this good information with as many people as possible. Now, this is not a replacement for medical care, but a complementary, holistic strategy that aligns with the evolving needs of modern athletes. So, are you interested? You want to learn more? 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
0: I'm excited about cannabis, CBD, CBG as a targeted therapy. 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It's good for bone healing. It enhances collagen, strengthens fracture repair, improves biomechanical integrity. CBD and CBG as a recovery system, it improves sleep quality, lowers systemic inflammation, and regulates nervous system without cognitive impairment. Full spectrum recovery stack. 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You got to test, right? 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And so you have to do your research. But one thing that we know is that going natural is a good thing to consider. Plant-based, a plant-based lifestyle is helping a lot of people. 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I'm one who has started my research and I'm feeling good about what I'm learning. I think having a water compatible product makes it easier for my routine. 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And so I encourage you to follow up with me if you're interested in learning more about a particular product that is making a difference for thousands of people across this country. Nano emulsion technology makes a lot of sense. And so if you're interested, contact me at info@dstroman.com. And again, this is not a replacement for medical care, but a complementary holistic strategy that aligns with the evolving needs of modern athletes. And as Phil Knight said, the founder of Nike, that if you have a body, you're an athlete. So learn more about the endocannabinoid system. Learn more about cannabinoids and consider making a difference. Consider making a difference in your life. There's a lot going on with sports and alternative ways to heal. So this isn't surprising. There's been considerable demand from elite athletes for the reconsideration of cannabis for its role as an analgesic, and also for its role in reducing symptoms related or associated with traumatic brain injury. And so we've had calls from the NFL's Players Association for reconsideration of their cannabis policy and for more access for medical purposes. And so this public perception has brought the discussion back to the boardrooms of the governing bodies of professional sports, whether it's the IOC, the International Olympic Committee, the World Anti-Doping Agency, and other governing bodies, questioning performance-enhancing effects of cannabinoids and their health effects on athletes. These questions have come back because there are many, many athletes now who are using cannabis in one form or another. And I'm concerned about the safety and the usage. And so you have to do your research and find those products, find those companies that are truly natural and not causing harm to the body. I found one. I hope you'll agree with me. 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
4: My name's Xavier Williams. I'm from Chapel Hill. I would recommend Noble Orthodontics, that friendly atmosphere that they have. It was very welcoming to come in and very informative as well. I really felt like all of my questions were taken care of and addressed appropriately and felt like the treatment plan that was developed for me really aligned with what I was trying to do. It was a very quick process as well. By the time I scheduled my consultation and by the time I actually started my treatment, the time between there was very short, which was nice for someone that was looking to see results as quickly as possible.
5: My name is Ben Johnson. 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The historic districts in Chapel Hill are special places. They're a big part of what Chapel Hill is in the past and can be in the future as the town continues to be developed. I think our whole team enjoys the challenge of making the homes and spaces modern for the way we live right now, but preserving the outside character of those original homes.
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9: ABC News, I'm Stephanie Officer. Federal authorities in New York City are investigating a terrifying attack outside a federal building in Manhattan Monday morning when Andrew Arabaca, a former U.S. soldier, is accused of setting a fire and injuring three as part of what officials call an anti-government attack. ABC's Aaron Katursky.
10: Arabaca immediately grabbed by federal police, wrestled to the ground, and taken into custody. The FBI says they located anti-ICE literature along with two pellet guns from which the suspect fired several shots. 26 Federal Plaza houses Immigration Court, where masked ICE agents have been making arrests. It has been a focal point of protests over the president's immigration crackdown.
9: Arabaca remains in police custody and is likely to face federal charges. Following President Trump's threats to place tariffs on Canada over wildfire smoke, Ontario Premier Doug Ford appeared frustrated Monday, suggesting Trump should offer up help for the nearly 200 wildfires burning.
11: Maybe President Trump would offer his closest allies and friends some support rather than sit.
9: According to the New York Times and newly unsealed documents, the Trump administration has sought telephone records for reporters and their relatives.
12: The subpoenas mark an escalation in the Department of Justice's investigation after the New York Times reported about security concerns related to the new Qatari-donated Air Force One. Lawyers for the New York Times called the timing of the subpoenas, quote, deeply troubling, and alleged the Department of Justice violated their own guidelines by waiting a week to notify the paper about the subpoenas. A federal judge is hearing arguments later this week about quashing the original subpoenas sent to the reporters to testify about the sources of their reporting. Peter Haralambos, ABC News.
9: Ford is recalling nearly 400,000 vehicles because the second row seat may move unexpectedly. It covers certain aviators and explorers. A warm-up jacket worn by Wilt Chamberlain during the 1972 NBA Finals, a teen bought at an Oregon thrift store, has now sold at auction for nearly 90 grand. I'm Stephanie Officer, ABC News.
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0: 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Plus, from UNC's campus, details on the journalism school dean stepping down. Over in sports, can you believe it's almost college football season? 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Check out our sports reporter Michael Coe's stories from the scene. And finally, do you have an obituary or announcement to make? 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

0: Andrew here with a check of the Chapelboro concert calendar. Massachusetts Rockers Passion Pit will be bringing their brand of synth pop to the Ritz on Friday, July 31st. The very same night, Cat's Cradle Backroom will have the lo-fi songwriting of Philadelphia singer-songwriter Greg Mendez. Again, that's Friday, July 31st. And looking ahead to August, Wednesday the 26th, we've got a double bill at the Motor Co. Miami psych pop trio Mustard Service will be headlining with LA indie darlings Pity Party Girls Club, warming up the crowd. 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
10: Last time I saw him, he was leaving me.

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Walk-on's almost over. 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
1: ABC News, I'm Sherry Preston. A tenth night of fighting between U.S. forces and the Iranians as Iran strikes another tanker in the Strait of Hormuz, all of it affecting the price you're paying to fill your tank.
2: At least for now, gas prices are rising in virtually every state for gasoline and diesel. It's not a surprise given the new developments over the last week as the U.S. and Iran return to escalations. And it's hard to know how long these escalations could last.
1: Patrick Tahan, head of petroleum analysis at Gas Buddy. President Trump imposing a 50% tariff on most Canadian goods, saying Canada has unfairly discriminated against U.S.-made cars, alcohol, and dairy products. Lindsey Graham's sister Darlene says she will run for a full term to replace her late brother as U.S. Senator from North Carolina. She was sworn in last week to fulfill the remaining months of Lindsey Graham's term. A former soldier holding an anti-ICE sign under arrest for allegedly setting off fireworks and shooting a pellet gun outside a federal office building in New York City. This is ABC News. The influencer brothers, the Tates, now fighting extradition from Miami to Great Britain.
3: We are, of course, objecting to extradition because Andrew and Tristan are innocent.
1: Lawyer Joseph McBride outside court after the brothers were arrested. Prosecutors in Great Britain are hitting them with dozens of new charges, including sex trafficking and rape. Tropical storm Bertha now spinning up in the Gulf, which could mean flash flooding and storm surge soon for millions along the Gulf Coast. The storm is moving west away from the Florida panhandle and could make landfall in southeast Louisiana as soon as tomorrow. And it's a one in a million birth in Australia.
4: One fertilized egg that then splits not once, not twice, but three times into four different babies, and who then share a placenta. That is just incredible.
1: Dr. Alexa Bendall, after helping deliver the four baby girls, the quadruplets conceived without the help of any fertility treatments, and they're all identical. I'm Sherry Preston, ABC News.
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0: Good morning and happy Tuesday. 6:05 is your time. 74 degrees is your temperature in Chapel Hill. Got clear skies out there right now with the sun coming up. A couple stray clouds here and there. It's going to be partly cloudy today with highs in the low 90s. This will be our hot day of the week. Probably also our one rain-free day. We have a slight chance of rain today, but very slight. Better chance of rain the rest of the week. Overnight lows in the mid-70s tonight, and then the rain comes back with thunderstorms tomorrow, especially in the afternoon, but that chance is going to be around all day. Highs will be in the upper 80s. We'll settle down in the mid-70s for one day on Thursday before ticking back up into the 80s this weekend. Again, good chance of rain every day for the foreseeable future after today. Going to be with you this morning. Let's catch you up on local news as we start the hour. The Orange County Board of Commissioners will have a new member soon, and it's likely to be a longtime Chapel Hill Carborough School Board member, Ronnie Dossey. The Orange County Democratic Party met last night to choose someone to go on the November ballot to replace incumbent Commissioner Jamesetta Bedford, who was up for re-election before her sudden death last month. Six local residents applied for the nomination, and the party's executive committee chose Dossey with 66% of the vote. Here's part of what she had to say to the committee about her qualities and priorities.
18: I grew up in a family that had to rely on community assistance to survive, and that experience reminds me that leadership carries urgent responsibilities. It is never theoretical when a child is hungry, when a family does not know where they will sleep. And with the political and current financial pressures we're facing, if we want Orange County to remain a thriving community for all residents, we're going to have to make hard decisions. I've already worked with the Board of County Commissioners on tough issues and complex choices, and I look forward to learning from the expertise of the current board members and county staff as we navigate what comes next. I don't have all the answers today, but I'm a quick learner, and I think what matters most is the intention to work collaboratively, to engage honestly, and to make choices grounded in the best interests of the community.
0: That's Ronnie Dossey speaking there. She is virtually guaranteed election in November because no Republicans ran for the seat, so she will be unopposed on the ballot. The Democratic Party committee also recommended Dossey to be appointed to the Board of County Commissioners to serve out the rest of Jamesetta Bedford's term this year. The other county commissioners will make that choice next week, Tuesday, July 28th. They are not required to accept the party's recommendation, but board members earlier suggested they probably would. That will leave a vacancy on the Chapel Hill Carborough School Board, which the other board members there will have to fill in the near future, also likely by appointment. Dossey's term on the school board is set to expire in December of next year. That is not the biggest issue facing the school board right now, though. They also have a big decision to make about a popular magnet program with 400 students that's currently without a long-term home. Last month, the board voted to close Glenwood Elementary School next year due to an expected drop in state-level funding caused by declining enrollment across the district. But Glenwood is the school that houses the district's highly acclaimed world language and Mandarin dual language programs, so the school board now has to decide where those programs will end up next.
19: Behind each of these data points is a student.
0: That's Chapel Hill Carborough Superintendent Rodney Trice speaking Thursday as the school board received lots of data points about the district's acclaimed Mandarin program and the options for rehousing it. What is certain is that the program will be preserved, commonly referred to as STEAM 2 or STEAM squared, with an extra M for Mandarin. The dual language program has earned Chapel Hill Carborough City Schools a reputation that extends literally around the world. Here's parent Angel Hsu.
20: My family moved to Chapel Hill from Singapore in 2021. I had heard about Glenwood from that far away. Its dual language program, honestly, was a major factor in our decision to leave Singapore. Families actively choose Chapel Hill because of these opportunities.
0: But the STEAM squared program at Glenwood is technically comprised of two different pathways with varying degrees of language immersion. That gives the district an option, either moving both pathways together to the same school or relocating them at separate schools. To identify the best options, the district contracted with an agency at NC State called School and Community Aligned Master Planning, or school camp for short. Speaking Thursday, Matthew Palmer of school camp presented two options. Option one would move both programs together to Raschkus Elementary. Option two would move one to Raschkus and the other to Mary Scroggs. With nearly 400 students across the two programs, moving both together would effectively fill Raschkus, requiring all the students currently there to be redistricted elsewhere, a move that would also increase transportation costs, as students who currently live in that school's walk zone would have to be bused to a different school. For that reason, Palmer said splitting up the two programs might be less disruptive from a district-wide perspective.
2: It would reduce the overall reassignment impact at Raschkus for currently enrolled students, and would afford for the preservation of the walk zones for geographic assignment at both Mary Scroggs and at Raschkus.
0: School camp also found that keeping the two programs together would require about 320 students at Raschkus to change schools, while splitting the two would require about 150 students to move, divided between Raschkus and Scroggs. For those reasons, school board members on Thursday were largely skeptical of the prospects for keeping the two programs together. Here are board members Risa Jenkins, George Griffin, and Ronnie Dossi.
21: It would be great to be able to move an entire school into another school, but then we have a whole nother school community that would be disrupted.
22: I'm not a fan of solving one problem for a group by creating a problem for another group.
23: One priority that feels really important is to keep the walk zones at all the schools. It also feels like, with that context, the likelihood of being able to support both programs in one location is not as high.
0: But the question is not simply a matter of numbers. Families and teachers at Glenwood say the two programs have coexisted so long that they now function as a single integrated whole, and separating them would damage both. Here are parents Iris Vance and Allison Willis.
24: The dual language and world language pathways were designed to work together. They share teachers, resources, staff, culture, and community. Separating them risks weakening the very strengths that have made this program so successful.
25: From my 25 years working in schools in New York and across the country, you don't dismantle your bright spots. The two tracks of Mandarin immersion and world language are clearly intimately interconnected, and to think that we might divide what has become a singular program into two seems short-sighted.
0: Superintendent Trice pointed out that the district does have a successful dual language program at Carborough Elementary School that coexists with more traditional non-magnet classrooms, though he also acknowledged that earlier attempts to do the same with the Mandarin program had not been as successful as the current all-school model at Glenwood. Some school board members suggested that splitting the two programs would ultimately enhance Mandarin learning in the district rather than detract, by promoting Mandarin culture in two schools rather than one. Risa Jenkins.
21: Two schools gives us the option to look at that vision forward for our district, bigger and beyond than saying it's only right here where this can happen, versus it's now a lot of places where these things can happen.
0: But the Glenwood parents who spoke Thursday unanimously disagreed, and some suggested that many would even be likely to leave the district altogether if the two programs weren't kept together as one. Once again, Angel Hsu, along with Lu Yongyin.
20: If the dual language program is divided, families like mine are going to look elsewhere.
26: 41% of family, including myself, say they're likely or very likely to leave CHCCS if this pathway split. We care deeply about the long-term financial sustainability of CHCCS, but true sustainability depends on retaining families, not just cutting immediate costs.
0: No final decisions have been made yet, but a deadline is looming. District officials say the school board will need to make a decision by the end of August in order for staff to have ample time to complete the subsequent redistricting process before the 27-28 school year. The board is currently slated to take a final vote at its August 20th meeting, though some Glenwood parents are calling for a delay. Before that decision is made, the district will be hosting events to seek feedback from residents and families, particularly those with students at Glenwood, Raschkus, and Scroggs. For their part, families at Glenwood are hoping to spend the month convincing the board to side with them this time around, regardless of the raw numbers. Here's Glenwood parent Molly Chen.
27: Sometimes the best long-term decision isn't the one that minimizes disruption today. It's the one that preserves something extraordinary for the next generation.
0: Get more on the two options by reading this story on chapelboro.com or visiting a special website that the district has put up called chccstogether.org. 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
0: quick look at traffic this early in the morning. Not too many vehicles out there. No incidents, accidents, or delays to report, so you should have no trouble if you're hitting the roads right now. If you're seeing anything we're not reporting, though, you can send us a text when you're safe and off the roads and tell us about it at 919-240-6000. Weather's also looking pretty good. 74 degrees in Chapel Hill, Carrboro, with the sun starting to come up. We got mostly clear skies out there right now. We'll be partly cloudy today. Should be rain-free, but a slight chance of rain in the afternoon. Those stray showers and thunder showers could creep in. This is the day of the week when we've got the least chance of rain, though. So if we're going to get through any day unscathed, this is going to be the one. We do still need a lot of rain because of the drought, so any little bit we can get would be helpful. Might not get it today, though. We will have highs in the low 90s by the end of the afternoon. Lows in the mid-70s tonight, and then the rain is definitely back for the rest of the week, especially on Wednesday tomorrow. Rain and thunderstorms likely all day, especially in the afternoon. Highs will be in the upper 80s. Rain continues the rest of the week. Thursday will be a cooler day with highs only in the mid-70s, and then we'll be up around 80 on Friday and Saturday before topping back out in the upper 80s on Sunday. 6:15 is your time. Got a lot for you on the show today. Coming up next hour, Donovan Zimmerman will be joining us on the phone. He heads up Paper Hand Puppet Intervention. They've got their big show at the Forest Theater they're getting ready for. That opens on August 7th, just a couple of weeks away. So we'll talk about that coming up in a little bit more than an hour. Coming up next, we've got sports, including a look ahead at Carolina football. Tar Heel football season beginning in just a little while, and we heard from players and coaches at the ACC kickoff in Charlotte this past week. We've got one more of those comments coming up next after this.
1: 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So my first transaction, a call from a person that was looking to purchase a condo over here in Camelot Village. 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
0: 6:17, your time. Aaron Kick here with you this morning. A couple of theatrical events happening in our community this week. Orange County, Orange Community Players are raising the curtain on this year's summer musical, Anything Goes, opening on Thursday and running through Sunday at Orange High School. 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That's Orange Community Players, North Carolina. And Playmakers Repertory Company's Summer Youth Conservatory has their musical, Hello Dolly, up on stage this week. That runs through Sunday with a cast and crew of local students. 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And, of course, if you want more information about upcoming events and happenings in our community this week and beyond, you can head to our website, chapelboro.com, and hit the local events calendar page. Time is 6:18, and we are going to go ahead to sports in just a few minutes, or a few seconds rather, but first this.
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0: 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The broadcasters in your area, in voluntary cooperation with the federal, state, and local authorities, have developed this system in order to keep you informed in the event of an emergency. If this had been an actual emergency, the attention sound you just heard would have been followed by official information, news, and instructions. 97.9 The Hill, WCHL, serves the Chapel Hill, Carborough area. This concludes this test of the emergency broadcast system.
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2: 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It is time now to take a look at sports. We're a month, a week, and a day out from the start of Carolina football season as UNC looks to build on last year's disappointing 4-8 finish. Fall training camp gets underway next week, but the Tar Heels have been getting ready since the winter. And offensive lineman Christo Kelly says he and his teammates are leading by example to earn the respect of UNC's newcomers.
3: There's no magic pill that you can take for success. Everything is done through hard work, right? And, you know, you got to be able to lean into it, right? You got to be a great teammate. You know, the biggest thing, right, is earning the respect of your teammates. And, you know, the way that you do that, like our workout on Wednesday, we ran bouts. Well, Jordan ran bouts in with all the other skill guys. Like, that stuff's hard. The training is hard. It's supposed to be hard. But when you're side-by-side someone who is pushed to the point of exhaustion, right, where they don't know if they can go on any further, and, you know, they look to their side and, right, it's like, all right, I can count on this guy. You know, he's got to be able to count on me. Right, once you get guys to buy into that, right, once you articulate the standard and you hold them to it, you know, great things happen and the score will take care of itself. But, you know, ultimately the biggest thing, right, is, you know, we're focused on the process. We're focused on today. You know, we're focused on winning today. Do that over time and success will come, but none of it matters if we don't take care of it right now.
2: That's Christo Kelly speaking at last week's ACC kickoff in Charlotte. 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Elsewhere in sports, the schedule is out for Carolina women's soccer as the Tar Heels look to build on last year's season that ended in the NCAA round of 16. This year's schedule begins with a home exhibition against South Carolina Wednesday, August 5th on Dorrance Field, and then the season officially opens the following Wednesday, August 12th at home against Fairfield. Other highlights include a home match against Michigan State on August 23rd, followed by a trip to Ireland and a friendly against Shelburne FC on August 28th in the Aer Lingus Football Classic. ACC play opens at home against Cal on September 10th. Other key home games include Duke on September 17th, Notre Dame October 2nd, and defending ACC champ Stanford October 23rd. They'll also head to Tallahassee to face defending national champ Florida State on October 9th. Get the full schedule at the UNC Athletics website, GoHeels.com. And finally, in baseball, the Durham Bulls are back in action tonight on the road at Memphis starting at 8. Bulls have been on the winning track this month. They've won 9 of their last 11 games.
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2: 6:22, your time. 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Got a word from them and then music from Bob Marley and Green Day. Not together, separately, when we come back after this.
5: 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I think our whole team enjoys the challenge of making the homes and spaces modern for the way we live right now, but preserving the outside character of those original homes.
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0: Green Day there with When I Come Around. Bob Marley and the Wailers before that with Jammin'. 6:29 is your time. Coming back in 90 seconds with an update on weather and more local news after this.
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0: 6:30 is your time. Hey, local officials are asking for your input as they discuss the future of the 11-mile rail line from I-85 through Carrboro to Chapel Hill. That's the line that currently brings coal to UNC's cogen plant on Cameron Avenue. A new study is looking at different possibilities for the line that could include public transit or a bike and pedestrian trail, other options too. There are several upcoming community workshops where you can offer your feedback. Next one is tomorrow evening, Wednesday, from 6:30 to 8:30 at Hargraves Community Center. 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Currently 74 degrees in Chapel Hill, Carrboro. Looking at partly cloudy skies today with high temperatures getting up into the low 90s. Should be mostly rain free. We do have a chance of a stray shower or thunder shower moving through. This is the day of the week that we have the lowest chance of rain, but we could still see some later in the day. Had some heavy stuff yesterday, to say the least. Overnight lows in the mid-70s. Tonight, and then the rain continues for the rest of the week. Thunderstorms possible tomorrow afternoon, especially with highs in the upper 80s. Good chance of rain Thursday, Friday, Saturday, and Sunday as well, which is welcome news for drought purposes. But if you do have outdoor plans this weekend, watch the weather and hang on to the rain gear. You might need it. Highs on Thursday will only be in the mid-70s, and then we're back in the 80s for those weekend days. 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
0: Time is 6:32. If you're just joining us, two big things we're following in the local news today. First of all, the Orange County Democratic Party met last night to choose someone to go on the November ballot to replace incumbent Commissioner James Etta Bedford, who was up for re-election before passing away suddenly last month. Six people put in their names for consideration, and the Democratic Party decided to nominate Ronnie Dossey for that seat. So Ronnie Dossey will be on the ballot in November. She is currently on the Chapel Hill Carrboro School Board. She's been there for 10 years, but she'll be on the ballot for election as a county commissioner this November, and she is almost certain to get elected. No Republicans in the race, so she will be on that ballot unopposed. Democratic Party also recommended Dossey for appointment to fill out the rest of James Etta Bedford's term this year. Not a guarantee that county commissioners will will take that recommendation. They're free to appoint whomever they want, but they did say earlier that they would likely accept the Democratic Party's recommendations. So that decision is going to be made next week, Tuesday, July 28th. So Dottie could be appointed to the County Commissioner's Board as early as next week. She is still on the school board, though, and the school board is also facing a pretty big decision of their own. That decision is coming next month, and if Dottie gets appointed to the Board of County Commissioners on July 28th, she might not actually be there to make that final decision, which is another little twist in a much, much larger conversation that we'll keep following as well. But this decision for the school board is over a very big issue affecting literally hundreds of families in the district. It's about the future of the Mandarin World Language and Dual Language programs at Glenwood Elementary School. You may remember back in June, the school board voted to close Glenwood Elementary School after next year due to declining enrollment overall in the district. That's ultimately going to lead to cuts in state funding. So closing a school was a cost-saving measure. They chose Glenwood because it's the oldest building, but that does leave about 400 students who are in those magnet programs, World Language and Mandarin Dual Language, essentially without a home. They're going to have to move to a different school. And the question is, number one, which school do they move to? And number two, you've got those two programs, Mandarin World Language or Mandarin Dual Language and World Language. They both sort of coexist as a single entity at Glenwood. They are two separate pathways, technically. So the school board could move both of them together to the same school or split them up and send one to one school and one to the other. They've got two options on the table. One of them would migrate both programs over to Rashkus Elementary School by Meadowmont and then redistrict the Rashkus students elsewhere. The other option would move one of the programs to Rashkus and the other to Mary Scroggs Elementary School. That would still require some redistricting of students currently at Rashkus and Scroggs. School board met last week Thursday to hold an extended discussion on that. Logistically, it is less of a redistricting issue to divide the two programs up, but Glenwood Elementary School parents and students and faculty members are all urging the board to keep the two programs together nonetheless, saying that the two programs work together as a unit and it would be to their detriment if they were split up. So tough decision for the board to make. They're likely going to have to make it on their August 20th meeting. That's the deadline right now, because redistricting will have to begin after that, and district officials say it's going to take the better part of the entire school year to make sure that that happens smoothly in time for the next school year to get underway. So August 20th is the date we're looking at for the final decision by the board right now, but obviously a lot more to say about all of that, and we'll keep following it over the next few weeks. 6:37 is your time. Got more music for you coming up next with VJ the Music Man on deck after this.
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0: That's Tonic there with If You Could Only See. Emerson Heart of Tonic is 57 years old today. Happy birthday to him. We got more birthday songs coming up in just a few minutes. Before that, local music from VJ to Music Man Limerence kicking off that set. Time is 6:47.
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0: 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Starting to heat up a little bit on the Durham Freeway. Northbound as you're approaching Ellis Road. Southbound as you're approaching I-40. But otherwise, nothing too bad out there to report just yet. Still early yet. So if you're getting an early jump, you should be all right. If you're seeing anything we're not reporting, though, send us a text when you're safe and off the roads and tell us about it at 919-240-6000. Weather's also looking good with the sun coming up at 74 degrees in Chapel Hill. Going to have partly cloudy skies, a little bit of a chance of rain, possible stray thunder shower in the later afternoon. Highs in the low 90s by the end of the day today. Lows in the mid-70s tonight, and then a much better chance of rain every day for the rest of the week, especially tomorrow with thunderstorms possible. We'll have highs in the upper 80s for Wednesday, highs in the mid-70s on Thursday, and then back in the 80s for the weekend. 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
0: 6:48, your time. I'm going to keep the hour going by playing music from artists who have birthdays today. Michael Fitzpatrick of Fitz and the Tantrums is 56 years old. Taco is 71, so we got him on deck too. But we'll kick off this set with Yusuf Islam, also known as Cat Stevens. He's 78 years old today, and here he is with Morning Has Broken on 97.9 The Hill.

Snotherets. Different types who wear a day coat, pants with stripes and cutaway coat, perfect fits. Snotherets.

sitting on the Ritz. Different types who wear a day coat, pants with stripes and cutaway coat, perfect fits. Putting on the Ritz.

0: Putin on the Ritz. Putin on the Ritz. Putin on the Ritz.
1: Happy 71st birthday to Taco. That's putting on the Ritz there on 97.9 The Hill. Fitz and the Tantrums before that with Out of My League. Happy 56th birthday to Michael Fitzpatrick. Cat Stevens, Yusuf Islam, kicking off that set with Morning Has Broken. He's 78 years old today. 6:58 is your time.
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1: 74 degrees right now in Chapel Hill. It's going to be in the low 90s this afternoon with partly cloudy skies and a stray thunderstorm possible. It's 7 o'clock.
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7: ABC News, I'm Sherry. Preston, Pakistan trying to find a way back to peace in the Middle East, holding talks with Iran, even as the U.S. launches more attacks on Iranian targets. In Jordan, here's ABC's Martha Raddatz.
8: Video circulating online showing massive explosions. One missile striking a housing container unit, according to sources, although it is unclear whether that is where the fatalities occurred. President Trump vowing retaliation, warning Iran will pay many times over for every American soldier killed. The U.S. launching new attacks on Iranian military targets for the 10th straight day.
7: The president targeting Canada with new tariffs, 50% on a wide range of imports. The White House says it's in retaliation for Canadian treatment of American goods. The Paramount purchase of Warner Brothers has been put on a temporary hold by a federal judge as several states try to challenge the merger. This is ABC News. Michigan Athletic Director Ward Manuel has agreed to a buyout of the remainder of his contract following a probe into the entire Michigan Athletics Department.
9: The independent investigation into the University of Michigan's Athletics Department followed the incident involving head coach Sharon Moore, fired last year for an inappropriate relationship with a staffer. University of Michigan President Domenico Grasso says the review revealed several issues.
10: These include failures in accountability, structural deficiencies, weaknesses in our reporting and support systems, and concerns about retaliation.
9: Grasso says no current employees will face disciplinary action. Michelle Franzen, ABC News.
7: There's now a $100,000 reward on the table for information leading to an arrest and conviction related to the death of 18-year-old Nolan Wells. Wells went partying with friends on one of Mississippi's barrier islands on the 4th of July. The friends all returned home, but Wells, however, did not. I'm Sherry Preston, ABC News.
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1: Good morning and happy Tuesday. 7:04 your time, 74 degrees your temperature in Chapel Hill, Carrboro. Got mostly clear skies out there with a couple stray clouds. It'll be partly cloudy today with highs in the low 90s. Should be mostly rain-free today, but stray showers or thunder showers could move through in the later afternoon. Overnight lows in the mid-70s tonight, and then a more generally rainy day tomorrow with thunderstorms likely again in the afternoon. Highs will be in the upper 80s for your Wednesday. Good chance of rain every day for the rest of the week after that, too. Catching you up on local news as we start the hour, beginning with the Orange County Board of Commissioners. They will have a new member soon, and it's likely to be a longtime Chapel Hill Carrboro School Board member, Ronnie Dossi. The Orange County Democratic Party met last night to choose someone to go on the November ballot to replace incumbent Commissioner James Etta Bedford, who was up for re-election before her sudden death last month. Six local residents applied for the nomination, and the party's executive committee chose Dossi with 66% of the vote. Here's part of what she had to say to the committee about her qualities and priorities.
17: I grew up in a family that had to rely on community assistance to survive, and that experience reminds me that leadership carries urgent responsibilities. It is never theoretical when a child is hungry, when a family does not know where they will sleep. And with the political and current financial pressures we're facing, if we want Orange County to remain a thriving community for all residents, we're going to have to make hard decisions. I've already worked with the Board of County Commissioners on tough issues and complex choices, and I look forward to learning from the expertise of the current board members and county staff as we navigate what comes next. I don't have all the answers today, but I'm a quick learner, and I think what matters most is the intention to work collaboratively, to engage honestly, and to make choices grounded in the best interests of the community.
1: That's Ronnie Dossi speaking there. She is virtually guaranteed election in November because no Republicans ran for the seat, so she will be unopposed on the ballot. The Democratic Party committee also recommended Dossi to be appointed to the Board of County Commissioners to serve out the rest of James Etta Bedford's term this year. The other county commissioners will make that choice next week, Tuesday, July 28th. They are not required to accept the party's recommendation, but board members earlier suggested they probably would. That will leave a vacancy on the Chapel Hill Carrboro School Board, which the other board members there will have to fill in the near future, also likely by appointment. Dossi's term on the school board is set to expire in December of next year. That is not the biggest issue facing the school board right now, though. They also have a big decision to make about a popular magnet program with 400 students that's currently without a long-term home. Last month, the board voted to close Glenwood Elementary School next year due to an expected drop in state-level funding caused by declining enrollment across the district. But Glenwood is the school that houses the district's highly acclaimed world language and Mandarin dual language programs, so the school board now has to decide where those programs will end up next.
18: Behind each of these data points is a student.
1: That's Chapel Hill Harbor Superintendent Rodney Trice speaking Thursday as the school board received lots of data points about the district's acclaimed Mandarin program and the options for rehousing it. What is certain is that the program will be preserved, commonly referred to as STEAM 2 or STEAM squared, with an extra M for Mandarin. The dual language program has earned Chapel Hill Harbor City Schools a reputation that extends literally around the world. Here's parent Angel Shu.
18: My family moved to Chapel Hill from Singapore in 2021. I had heard about Glenwood from that far away. Its dual language program, honestly, was a major factor in our decision to leave Singapore. Families actively choose Chapel Hill because of these opportunities.
1: But the STEAM squared program at Glenwood is technically comprised of two different pathways with varying degrees of language immersion. That gives the district an option, either moving both pathways together to the same school or relocating them at separate schools. To identify the best options, the district contracted with an agency at NC State called School and Community Aligned Master Planning, or School Camp for short. Speaking Thursday, Matthew Palmer of School Camp presented two options. Option one would move both programs together to Rashkus Elementary. Option two would move one to Rashkus and the other to Mary Scroggs. With nearly 400 students across the two programs, moving both together would effectively fill Rashkus, requiring all the students currently there to be redistricted elsewhere, a move that would also increase transportation costs, as students who currently live in that school's walk zone would have to be bused to a different school. For that reason, Palmer said splitting up the two programs might be less disruptive from a district-wide perspective.
19: It would reduce the overall reassignment impact at Rashkus for currently enrolled students and would afford for the preservation of the walk zones for geographic assignment at both Mary Scroggs and at Rashkus.
1: School Camp also found that keeping the two programs together would require about 320 students at Rashkus to change schools, while splitting the two would require about 150 students to move, divided between Rashkus and Scroggs. For those reasons, school board members on Thursday were largely skeptical of the prospects for keeping the two programs together. Here are board members Risa Jenkins, George Griffin, and Ronnie Dossi.
20: It would be great to be able to move an entire school into another school. But then we have a whole other school community that would be disrupted.
21: I'm not a fan of solving one problem for a group by creating a problem for another group.
22: One priority that feels really important is to keep the walk zones at all the schools. It also feels like, with that context, the likelihood of being able to support both programs in one location is not as high.
1: But the question is not simply a matter of numbers. Families and teachers at Glenwood say the two programs have coexisted so long that they now function as a single integrated whole, and separating them would damage both. Here are parents Iris Vance and Allison Willis.
18: The dual language and world language pathways were designed to work together. They share teachers, resources, staff, culture, and community. Separating them risks weakening the very strengths that have made this program so successful.
23: From my 25 years working in schools in New York and across the country, you don't dismantle your bright spots. The two tracks of Mandarin immersion and world language are clearly intimately interconnected, and to think that we might divide what has become a singular program into two seems short-sighted.
1: Superintendent Trice pointed out that the district does have a successful dual language program at Carborough Elementary School that coexists with more traditional non-magnet classrooms, though he also acknowledged that earlier attempts to do the same with the Mandarin program had not been as successful as the current all-school model at Glenwood. Some school board members suggested that splitting the two programs would ultimately enhance Mandarin learning in the district rather than detract by promoting Mandarin culture in two schools rather than one. Risa Jenkins.
20: Two schools gives us the option to look at that vision forward for our district bigger and beyond than saying it's only right here where this can happen versus it's now a lot of places where these things can happen.
1: But the Glenwood parents who spoke Thursday unanimously disagreed, and some suggested that many would even be likely to leave the district altogether if the two programs weren't kept together as one. Once again, Angel Shu along with Lu Yongyin.
18: If the dual language program is divided, families like mine are going to look elsewhere.
24: 41% of family, including myself, say they're likely or very likely to leave CHCCS
0: if this pathway is split. We care deeply about the long-term financial sustainability of CHCCS, but true sustainability depends on retaining families, not just cutting immediate costs.
1: No final decisions have been made yet, but a deadline is looming. District officials say the school board will need to make a decision by the end of August in order for staff to have ample time to complete the subsequent redistricting process before the 27-28 school year. The board is currently slated to take a final vote at its August 20th meeting, though some Glenwood parents are calling for a delay. Before that decision is made, the district will be hosting events to seek feedback from residents and families, particularly those with students at Glenwood, Rashkus, and Scroggs. For their part, families at Glenwood are hoping to spend the month convincing the board to side with them this time around, regardless of the raw numbers. Here's Glenwood parent Molly Chen.
2: Sometimes the best long-term decision isn't the one that minimizes disruption today. It's the one that preserves something extraordinary for the next generation.
1: For more on the two options, you can read this story on chapelboro.com or visit the district's website, chccstogether.org. 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
1: 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Looking good out there on the roads. No incidents, accidents, or long delays to report. Good news if you're hitting the roads right now. 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No change yet in the weather. 74 degrees with mostly clear skies and the sun coming up. That's been the case for the last hour and change. It is going to get hot today with highs in the low 90s this afternoon. Partly cloudy skies all day long. Should be mostly rain-free, but we got a chance of a stray shower or thunder shower moving through in the late afternoon. You know the drill with those hot summer days. We certainly saw that yesterday. This is likely, though, to be our most rain-free day of the week. As we get into the overnight hours, we'll see temperatures dropping into the mid-70s. Clouds moving in, though, and that will lead to some more general rain throughout the day tomorrow, with thunderstorms likely, especially in the afternoon. We could get more than an inch of accumulation, depending on how things shake out. So watch the skies for Wednesday. Highs will be in the upper 80s. Chance of rain will continue through the weekend, with highs only in the mid-70s on Thursday, and then back up in the low to mid-80s for the weekend, but that chance of rain is going to stick around for Thursday, Friday, Saturday, and Sunday, so plan accordingly. Broadway comes to Duke Arts this season. 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Don't miss two Tony Award-winning stars live in Durham. Sutton Foster bringing her signature charm and unforgettable songs, and Renee Elise Goldsberry, the original Angela Schuyler from Hamilton, delivers an extraordinary evening of music. 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Coming up in the second half of the hour, Donovan Zimmerman will be joining me on the phone. He is the co-founder and director of the Paper Hand Puppet Intervention Project. They've got their annual show at the Forest Theater coming up starting on August 7th. So we'll talk about that coming up in about 15 minutes. Up next, though, we've got sports, including more comments from the Tar Heel football team at the ACC kickoff last week in Charlotte as we get closer and closer to the start of the 2026 season. That's next after this.
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1: Aaron Kick coming at you from Chapel Hill Media Group Studios here on East Franklin Street. It is time now to take a look at sports. We're a month, a week, and a day out from the start of Carolina football season as UNC looks to build on last year's disappointing 4-8 finish. Fall training camp gets underway next week, but the Tar Heels have been getting ready since the winter. And offensive lineman Christo Kelly says he and his teammates are leading by example to earn the respect of UNC's newcomers.
9: There's no magic pill that you can take for success. Everything is done through hard work, right? And, you know, you got to be able to lean into it, right? You got to be a great teammate. You know, the biggest thing, right, is earning the respect of your teammates. And, you know, the way that you do that, like our workout on Wednesday, we ran bouts. Well, Jordan ran bouts and with all the other skill guys. Like, that stuff's hard. The training is hard. It's supposed to be hard. But when you're side by side someone who is pushed to the point of exhaustion, right, where they don't know if they can go on any further, and, you know, they look to their side and, right, it's like, all right, I can count on this guy. You know, he's got to be able to count on me, right? Once you get guys to buy into that, right, once you articulate the standard and you hold them to it, you know, great things happen and the score will take care of itself. But, you know, ultimately the biggest thing, right, is, you know, we're focused on the process. We're focused on today. You know, we're focused on winning today. Do that over time and success will come, but none of it matters if we don't take care of it right now.
1: That's Christo Kelly speaking at last week's ACC kickoff in Charlotte. 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Elsewhere in sports, the schedule is out for Carolina women's soccer as the Tar Heels look to build on last year's season that ended in the NCAA round of 16. This year's schedule begins with a home exhibition against South Carolina Wednesday, August 5th on Dorrance Field, and then the season officially opens the following Wednesday, August 12th at home against Fairfield. Other highlights include a home match against Michigan State on August 23rd, followed by a trip to Ireland and a friendly against Shelburne FC on August 28th in the Aer Lingus Football Classic. ACC play opens at home against Cal on September 10th. Other key home games include Duke on September 17th, Notre Dame October 2nd, and defending ACC champ Stanford October 23rd. They'll also head to Tallahassee to face defending national champ Florida State on October 9th. Get the full schedule at the UNC Athletics website, GoHeels.com. And finally, in baseball, the Durham Bulls are back in action tonight on the road at Memphis starting at 8. Bulls have been on the winning track this month. They've won 9 of their last 11 games.
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0: 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Coming back in just about 90 seconds with an update on weather and a conversation with Donovan Zimmerman of Paper Hand Puppet Intervention, their big annual show at the Forest Theater coming up in just a couple of weeks. That's next.
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0: 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Is their website. That's for Orange Community Players North Carolina. Go there and get your tickets today. Got a theatrical event coming up in just a couple of weeks. Paper Hand Puppet Intervention's annual show at the Forest Theater that opens on August 7th. Got a conversation with Donovan Zimmerman of Paper Hand coming up in just a second. 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Update on weather brought to you by the towns and villages of Alamance County. Nice out there right now, 74 degrees and partly cloudy. It'll be partly cloudy all day today with highs getting up into the low 90s this afternoon. Should be mostly rain-free, but we could see a stray shower or thunder shower coming through in the later afternoon. Overnight lows in the mid-70s tonight and then more general rain tomorrow with thunderstorms likely, especially in the afternoon. Highs will be in the upper 80s. Chance of rain continues for the rest of the week. We'll be cooler on Thursday with highs only in the mid-70s and then back up around 80 for Friday and Saturday, up in the upper 80s on Sunday. 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
0: We are getting into the month of August, getting close to it, and that means it's almost time for an annual tradition in Chapel Hill, and that's Paper Hand Puppet Intervention's annual show at the Forest Theater. This year's edition is called The Wild Wisdom of the World. It opens on August 7th, runs through September 27th at the Forest Theater. PaperHandPuppet.org is the website. Go there and find out more. They're bringing us the conversation we're about to bring to you. We're joined on the phone by the founder and director of Paper Hand Puppet Intervention, Donovan Zimmerman. Donovan, thank you so much for being with us today.
5: Oh, thanks so much for having me.
0: So that was a really quick introduction, and folks who've been there have a rough idea of what to expect. Folks who haven't been are in for a treat. Tell us about this year's show.
5: Yeah, well, just for the folks who've never heard about it, what to expect would be just a giant puppet show with using giant puppets and masks and stilt walking and cardboard flats painted and silks attached to poles and live music. And it is just a big sort of extravaganza, I guess, you know, of different types of creativity all coming together in one place. And this year, yeah, we called the show The Wild Wisdom of the World, because whatever that is, we felt like just somehow we had this feeling in our gut that we were somehow not close enough to it. We needed to try to realign ourselves with what are those wild wisdoms that we are speaking about. And so we started just thinking a lot about how we could, you know, bring that theme of just wanting to, I guess, just be closer to the magic of the world and the truth of the wisdom of the world. And I'm not saying that we actually know what it is, but we just know that it seems important that when we start to all seem very scattered and lost in some of our media, you know, and other things, the woes of the world, we just want to get closer to what the wild wisdom is. And so we made a bunch of different pieces that sort of surround that theme and bring it into the light in different ways. And so it's full of, it has some dragons, and it has lots of monarch butterflies. It's got, tons of goats and shepherds and sheep, a camel. There's just all kinds of fantastic creatures that we've made, that we've been doing some of our best work. We've been practicing over these past 26 years, making new puppets and each year for a new production. And I don't know, I think we're getting better at it. I mean, that's just my biased opinion, but we're sort of refining our craft as best we can. And I'm feeling really good about the work. And I also just love making dragons. So here we are.
6: What is your largest puppet this year and how big is it?
5: Oh, geez. I think that maybe the largest one is an earth dragon that takes 5-6 people to operate. And it's got a head, a chest, and arms, and a tail. All said. But it's pretty big. We also have a fire dragon that takes 8 people to carry. But it's just a long kind of style, like a long snake, if you will, of a fire dragon. And so there's different types.
6: When it comes to the putting together the piece and the individual like pieces within the larger production, how is that done? Like, do you come up with the puppets first and then the piece comes together, or is it the idea for what the piece is going to be and then the puppets come? How do you develop those?
5: Yeah, so Jan and I, Jan Berger, he's the one who started Paperhand with me back in all those years ago, probably 30 years ago now. We became Paperhand a few years after we started working together at the Hall River Festival. And we sit around in cafes and we probably drink way too much coffee. And
6: No such thing.
5: And we basically just draw in our sketchbooks and we chat and we try to develop pieces, or we talk about what we're interested in or what's on our minds or on our hearts for what we're thinking about or how we want to do something different than years past, or and we just have long discussions, and we start those up in January, and those drawings turn into like a semblance of pieces, and then a list of puppets comes out of that. But sometimes we will just be like, oh, I just really am feeling really drawn to telling bringing some of the sort of like magical reality in with the dragon thing, like for example, that was on my mind, and I wanted to make I just felt drawn to doing that when I was for some reason, so I started making drawings. Sometimes it just comes from drawings in our books, and I was like, oh, we could do this and this, and then a piece can form around the sort of artistic desire to just make dragons, for example. But I mean, it sort of goes both ways. And then the details actually all sort of come into play once we get the cast together and we start playing with the puppets that we've been making, and we start seeing what they're capable of and what their limitations are. And at the same time, all the themes and thoughts have been given to the band of musicians that we put together each year, and they start formulating new musical ideas to be placed throughout the piece. And then all the actual details of the timing and the how it all goes together it just has to come about in rehearsals. Some very long, slogging, hot rehearsals where it's sort of like, okay, you know, and then a lot of decision making about, out of all the ideas, which one are we going with right now? And then once we get that refined down, it's sort of like this big chaotic mess, and then we refine it as much as we can until we get to opening night. And so every year it's kind of a bit of a raw and very authentic expression of what, you know, our whole creative community is able to kind of create, you know, manifest together.
6: Speaking with Donovan Zimmerman, Paper Hand Puppet Intervention. Paperhandpuppet.org is the website. And again, The Wild Wisdom of the World is the title of this year's show, which opens August 7th and runs through September 27th at the Forest Theater. It's a great annual tradition. And again, thanks to Paper Hand Puppet Intervention for bringing us this conversation. So 30 years of Paper Hand Puppet Intervention between the founding and today, like, how has it grown in ways that you didn't expect?
5: Well, I mean, I think it's been kind of a wild and miraculous thing to watch how many people have gotten involved with, like, especially with just like, we started doing community work days maybe at least 15 years ago, where people would, we would invite people to come and just join us in our studio on Saturdays to, if they felt like it, if they wanted to help paper mache some of the heads and hands and think puppets that we were creating, or if they wanted to jump in on a sewing project or, and so we just sort of opened it up, and now, you know, we just did it for about 7 weekends. This summer, and we had almost 400 people come out to our new studio, because we, of course, moved in the middle of the summer last year during Chantal.
6: Right.
5: We had to do an emergency evacuation of our ruined space and get rid of some puppets and quite a few. And but we're fully, you know, in our new space and feeling really good about that. But we had a lot of people come out, and it's just been, you know, sometimes it just feels like a real true, I guess, fulfillment of the mission to, like, have just people showing up who just are, like, wanting to be a part of something in the community that's creative and is trying to bring joy and trying to bring connection. And that just feels really good to me as an artist, that we're able to provide those spaces where people can feel, you know, connected to something bigger than themselves. It's pretty fun. It can be a little bit chaotic at times too, when there's like 60 people in your studio looking for something to do. But I still am having a lot of fun with it, and I really appreciate those folks and all the efforts they put in. It's pretty great.
6: Speaking again with Donovan Zimmerman, Paper Hand Puppet Intervention. So for folks who want to go to the show at the Forest Theater, what do they need to know logistically?
5: Well, I would say what they need to know is that it's really great to bring something soft to sit on, because I know the older I get, I can't sit on those rocks for that long. It's just, you know, so bring a little cushion or a pillow or a pad, or, you know, stadium seating is also okay, but we ask people not to bring the giant, like, lawn chairs and stuff like that, because Forest Theater doesn't accommodate those as well. But stadium seating are the low seats that just have a back that just are, you know, a little bit more, make it a little bit more comfortable, but not the giant long chairs. And don't bring your dogs, but you are welcome to bring food and drink. People do bring out, like, a picnic and just have themselves while they're watching the opening act, which starts about 45 minutes before the show gets going. We have some local band or musician who is just there for the crowd to just share some music, and that's always fun. But I mean, yeah, maybe a little bug spray, but, you know, try to bring the less toxic stuff for your neighbors.
6: Right, right.
5: But because, you know, there's a couple of mosquitoes. I don't know, a handheld fan, like one of the little, like, old school, you know, just, like, work your wrist out fan. That probably wouldn't be a bad idea because, you know, it sometimes is warm, but we ask people to come out, and it's been working. People have been coming for years. And like you said, it's become kind of a tradition, which has been one of the more unexpected things. You asked about what has changed and what were some things I didn't expect. And I just never really knew it would evolve into this this thing that feels like it's such a woven into our this area's traditions, you know, and people really seem to have a really strong sort of connection to that, which just makes me feel amazing as an artist, you know, that's what's happening, that people feel like we're doing something worthwhile and that inspires them.
6: We absolutely are. And again, it's The Wild Wisdom of the World, opens August 7th, runs through September 27th at the Forest Theater right on campus. Paperhandpuppet.org is the website for Paper Hand Puppet Intervention. Speaking with Donovan Zimmerman, as we wrap up this conversation, anything else that folks need to know about Paper Hand Puppet and how they can support you in general?
5: We do ask, we've been asking folks for a while since we've gotten on to this thing called Patreon, which is a way to be a sustainer. Just sort of like people support WNC and things like that. We're sort of looking for, you know, less than them. But I mean, just so it's like a thing where an automatic little bit comes out each month to just keep us going and keep our rent paid and things, so we can keep paying our artists and keep this work happening and actually do more. So I know that, you know, a lot of people have joined recently, and there's been a sort of wave of support since Chantal happened, which is we've been just incredibly grateful for. But, you know, for many years, Paperhand didn't pay their artists as well as we would have liked, including myself. I'm not like we're trying to get rich on this. That wasn't our big plan. Hey, puppetry, let's, you know, this is our get rich quick scheme. But we are just trying to make sure that artists can make a living wage so that we can keep that a part of our culture, you know, here in the area, to have creatives working to add whatever we add.

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1: Oh, it's been a pleasure, Aaron. Thanks for having me on, and hope to see you out of the show as well.
0: 7:44, your time. Got your hometown hero next.
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0: It's time now for this week's Hometown Hero, brought to you by the Omax Gardner Foundation. This week, we're honoring not one hometown hero, but four: Todd LaFreeze, TJ Lurie, Andy Olson, and Jim Ray, who've all spent the last few weeks biking across the country to raise awareness and to raise thousands of dollars for the Be Loud Sophie Foundation here in Chapel Hill.
4: None of us have ever taken on this type of trip before.
0: It's a 3,500-mile trip from the Pacific to the Atlantic, traversing across 10 states and two mountain ranges. They started in San Francisco on June 13th, and they're wrapping up this week in Savannah, all part of an annual fundraiser trip called Bike Loud that's now in its seventh year.
5: We have a goal established right now at $18,000.
0: They've already raised more than $19,000 and still counting. And in the 7 years it's been going on, Bike Loud overall has raised $200,000 for the Be Loud Sophie Foundation.
6: This is an organization that supports teen and young adults with cancer. It's based on my daughter Sophie's experience.
0: That's Nicholas Steiner, who co-founded the Be Loud Sophie Foundation 11 years ago.
6: What she realized when she was in the hospital was that there's just not great psychosocial support for that age group. So we started this organization and have had great support from UNC. Started in 2015 with just one person. And this team has grown to now 13 people 10 years later. It's just unbelievable.
0: The point is to provide services to teen and young adult cancer patients to help them stay positive and live as normal a life as possible. Nicholas Steiner says that makes a huge difference.
6: There is both a medical improvement in how the patients are treated, but also psychosocial support. Just the staff realizing the 14-year-olds is very different from 5-year-olds. The age group we're hitting is 13 to 39-year-olds. The high school dancer, the 25-year-old single mother, the 40-year-old father with a whole family.
0: It's made a huge difference at the hospital here in Chapel Hill, and Steiner says now the plan is to extend that good work across the state.
6: We just launched a hub and spoke project, bringing the expertise at UNC to other sites across North Carolina. So we're working with hospitals in Morganton, Lumberton, Lenore, and in Raleigh so that young adults just have the best possible care.
0: You can learn more about the Be Loud Sophie Foundation and their work at UNC hospitals by visiting beloudsophie.org and follow the biker's journey and donate to the cause at bikeloud.org.
6: So much of the success is based on this wonderful community we're part of.
0: And of course, that wonderful community includes Todd LaFreeze, TJ Lurie, Andy Olson, and Jim Ray, this week's Hometown Heroes, brought to you by the Omax Gardner Foundation, a nonprofit formed in 1942 to carry on the legacy of Governor Gardner by providing financial support to any institution devoted to charitable, scientific, literary, or educational purposes. We thank them for their generous support of our Hometown Hero program all summer long.
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0: 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We've got one incident causing a delay. It's up in Hillsboro on I-85. If you're traveling towards Durham, northbound on 85, technically, accident right at the 86 exit by Hampton Point is causing a

0: LA going back now all the way to Eflin. This has just been in the last half hour. It is pretty sizable delay. So if you're traveling east, starting at Eflin, you'll see that traffic continuing past the 40-85 split. If you stay on 40, you're fine. If you stay on 85, you've got stop-and-go traffic until you're just past that 86 exit by Hampton Point. So give yourself a lot more time to get through that. Only other delay is on the Durham Freeway, as usual. Northbound from Cornwallis up to Alexander. Southbound from the 885 merge down to Ellis. A little bit on 40 westbound between Page Road and Miami. If you're in the RTP, it's moving. It's just slow. If you're seeing anything we're not reporting, send us a text when you're safe and off the roads and tell us about it at 919-240-6000. 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It's going to be a partly cloudy day with highs getting up into the low 90s this afternoon. A chance of a stray shower or thunder shower moving through later on, otherwise mostly rain-free. Lows in the mid-70s tonight and then more general rain for the rest of the week, especially tomorrow. Thunderstorms likely, and we could get a decent amount of rain, especially in the afternoon with highs in the upper 80s. Rain continues the rest of the week with highs in the mid-70s on Thursday and then back in the 80s for the weekend. 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
0: 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Hello.
2: Good morning, Aaron. I'm still mourning the end of the FIFA World Cup for another 4 years.
0: I know.
2: But it does make me
0: think. You still got the Euro.
2: We have the Euros in 2 years. This actually leads into what I was going to talk about. I feel like we're in a good spot right now where every summer we have at least one major international sporting event, because next year we've got the Women's World Cup, and that's going to be in Brazil. That's going to be awesome.
0: Don't forget the university games
2: of course,
0: in our very community.
2: 2028, we've got the Summer Olympics in Los Angeles, and then we have the Euros, as you said.
0: Right.
2: 2029, though, that's tough. I don't know if we have anything scheduled for 2029, but that's 3 years from now. We can figure it out.
0: Well, that's going to be the big Rockies-Astros World Series.
2: Right,
0: so,
2: of course.
0: Yeah.
2: Of course. But that's in October, though. That's the thing.
0: Yeah. Yeah.
2: So I have noticed that with the World Cup being in North America this year, obviously a lot of Americans have been tuning into soccer, international soccer, for the first time. And some of them are clamoring, saying, hey, we need to have this more often, maybe every 2 years or maybe just every year. And all the Euros and the soccer heads are like, oh, you stupid Americans, you can't do that. Do you feel like 4 years is kind of the sweet spot for a World Cup to make it feel like a huge event, like the Olympics?
0: To make it feel special?
2: Yeah,
0: I think so. Yeah. I think 4 years is about right.
2: It's always surprised me when I go back and I remember that with the Olympics, the Winter Olympics and the Summer Olympics used to be in the same year. So you would just go 4 years without any Olympics of any kind.
0: Yeah.
2: And then they had to do the switch where they did a Winter Olympics in
0: 92 and 94.
2: Yep. Right. Was that a big deal when that happened?
0: I mean, it was a big deal by Olympic standards. The interesting thing is, and I think the reason why you don't want the World Cup to happen every year is because the rosters in 2027 will be basically the same as the rosters in 2026. Yeah. So it's kind of like a rehash.
2: Mm-hmm.
0: So you end up with like the same quarterfinals, the same semifinals. Not that you don't anyway.
2: Right.
0: But I think with the Olympics, you would have maybe thought that that might have been the case between 92 and 94. But I don't actually remember like 94 being feeling like a rehash of 92.
2: Well, 94 had so much going on because that was the Tonya Harding,
0: Nancy
2: Kerrigan.
0: That was the Tonya Harding, Nancy Kerrigan. Yeah.
2: Right.
0: Yeah.
2: So I think that for a long – I think that might still be the most watched Olympic broadcast ever.
0: I'm
2: right?
0: sure.
2: The
0: yeah.
2: figure skating day
0: that was,
2: eight or whatever it was.
0: Everyone was talking about that. That was such a – such a wild year for stupid news, 1994.
2: Really?
0: I mean, Weird Al did the whole song about it, where headline news, the parody of by Crash Test Dummies.
2: Sure.
0: Where
2: yeah.
0: it was just like every verse was a different take on another like bizarre thing that captivated people in the news in 1994. Like the kid who went to Singapore and got caught spray painting something, and like they sentenced him to being caned.
2: Oh
0: yeah, that was a thing. Tanya Harding, that scandal was a thing. OJ Simpson was 1994.
2: Oh, right. Yeah,
0: like so much like just bizarre celebrity behavior happened in 1994.
2: You had no idea what was coming later in that decade, did you?
0: I mean, no, but we kind of I feel like we kind of peaked in 1994. Like, 1998 was one scandal and one scandal only. 94 right. was a whole bunch of them all together.
2: Yeah, that's true. That's true. Well, I'm going to miss the World Cup, Aaron. To get back to the point. What was your favorite moment of the World Cup?
0: What was my favorite moment in the World Cup? Because I wasn't really following the World Cup too super closely. Honestly, Cabo Verde going as far as it did.
2: I appreciate that the final between Spain and Argentina was contested between two teams that neither of them could beat Cabo Verde in a 90-minute soccer match.
0: We should just award Cabo Verde.
2: They should get third place.
0: They should.
2: They should be in the third place match. I mean, Spain 0-0 with Cabo Verde through 90 minutes. Then Argentina Cabo Verde was probably the match of the tournament if we're being honest. So yeah, give Cabo Verde third place. I did see that, and maybe we should have talked about this at the top anyway, instead of wasting so much time. But I saw that American
0: what is trends if not about wasting time.
2: I saw that tourism like interest in Cabo Verde had increased exponentially after them appearing at the World Cup.
0: Oh, absolutely. Because, how many people even knew about Cabo Verde before the World Cup? I mean, I did too, but, percentage-wise. And then now, they're in the spotlight in a big way. People Google, it's like, oh, it's an idyllic island? Yeah. We can visit them.
2: Now they're just going to be inundated by American tourists for the next 4 years, and they'll intentionally not qualify for the next World Cup just to go back to being relatively
0: regular old
2: secret.
0: Cabo Verde.
2: Yeah.
0: That's what's trending out there in the world. More from Michael coming up in a minute with a clean joke of the day after this on 97.9 The Hill at 7:56.
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0: 7:58 is your time here on 97.9 The Hill. 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
2: Good morning, Aaron. What did the dentist say to the golfer?
0: I don't know.
2: You've got a hole in one.
0: Yep.
2: Yep.
0: That's what the dentist said to the golfer. Nothing to do with teeth, though. Just very, very happy that he hit a good shot on the
2: course.
0: Yeah,
2: that's right. Yeah, yeah.
0: Good cheerleader, that dentist. 7:59, your time. One more look at weather as we wrap up the hour. It is 76 degrees with partly cloudy skies. Going to be partly cloudy all day today with highs in the low 90s. Chance of a stray shower or thunder shower moving through later in the day, otherwise rain-free. Lows in the mid-70s tonight and then rainy for the rest of the week, especially tomorrow with thunderstorms possible and highs in the upper 80s. 8 o'clock, your time now. ABC News at the top of the hour in just a few seconds and then more of this morning after that.
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9: ABC News, I'm Sherry Preston. The White House raising the stakes in the tariff fight with Canada, set to put in place new 50% tariffs on all sorts of Canadian imports. ABC's Karen Waugh.
11: The list of affected Canadian products is wide-ranging. Dairy products, alcohol, and honey, along with a range of other grocery items. Also construction materials, clothing, furniture, and electronics. Canadian Prime Minister Mark Carney says the tariffs violate the free trade agreement between the U.S., Mexico, and Canada.
9: Trump administration using a law that experts think has never been used before for tariffs. Another night of American attacks on Iran, the 10th in a row. Iran's Revolutionary Guard vowing no more oil will pass through the Strait of Hormuz. Gas prices here already back to $4 a gallon on average. Tropical storm Bertha threatening the Gulf Coast could make landfall in Louisiana tomorrow. Selling an auction for $3.75 million. The prop of Luke Skywalker's severed hand and the lightsaber it was holding. This is ABC News. Taylor Farms voluntarily expanding the recall of iceberg lettuce products amid the parasitic bacteria outbreak that has sickened hundreds of Americans. The UK has its seventh prime minister in the past decade. Andy Burnham, former mayor of Manchester, is now head of the Labour Party. ABC's Guy Davies is at the foreign desk in London.
12: It's turned out to be a bit of a coronation for Andy Burnham. He's a deeply popular figure in Manchester, where he's been mayor, and it was essentially a given that he was going to be the new prime minister yesterday, because all of these lawmakers in the Labour Party have said that they want Andy Burnham to be the next prime minister. Normally there's a kind of internal leadership contest that didn't happen this time round. That's how popular he is.
9: The UK is experiencing a cost of living crisis amid the strong distrust in the government. A lot of us spending a lot of money at the movies. Theater chain AMC, the biggest in the country, says its last quarter was the best in the company's 106-year history, revenues hitting $1.6 billion. Sherry Preston, ABC News.
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0: Good morning and happy Tuesday. Time is 8:05, temperature 75 degrees in Chapel Hill. Got mostly clear skies out there right now. A little hazy, but otherwise not bad. It's going to be partly cloudy today with highs in the low 90s this afternoon. Chance of a stray shower or thunder shower moving through later in the day, but otherwise rain free. We do have rain coming in for the rest of the week, though, for sure, especially tomorrow with thunderstorms likely in the mix. Good chance of rain Thursday, Friday, Saturday, and Sunday as well. Temps will drop. We'll be in the upper 80s tomorrow and then in the mid-70s on Thursday before getting back into the 80s for the weekend. If you're heading out on the roads right now, we'll have a full look at traffic coming up in a bit, but if you're just joining us, earlier accident on 85 up by Hillsboro right at the NC86 exit near Hampton Point appears to be clearing up, but there is still quite a residual delay going back to Eflin. So if you're traveling on the interstate east from Eflin towards Hillsboro, it gets heavy right around Eflin, and it stays heavy once you're past that 40-85 split on 85 until you start getting close to the Churton Street exit. So give yourself more time there. Catching you up on local news as we begin the hour, starting with the Orange County Board of Commissioners. They're going to have a new member soon, and it's likely to be longtime Chapel Hill Carborough School Board member Ronnie Dossey. The Orange County Democratic Party met last night to choose someone to go on the November ballot to replace incumbent Commissioner Jamesetta Bedford, who was up for re-election before her sudden death last month. Six local residents applied for the nomination, and the party's executive committee chose Dossey with 66% of the vote. Here's part of what she had to say to the committee about her qualities and priorities.
26: I grew up in a family that had to rely on community assistance to survive. And that experience reminds me that leadership carries urgent responsibilities. It is never theoretical when a child is hungry, when a family does not know where they will sleep. And with the political and current financial pressures we're facing, if we want Orange County to remain a thriving community for all residents, we're going to have to make hard decisions. I've already worked with the Board of County Commissioners on tough issues and complex choices, and I look forward to learning from the expertise of the current board members and county staff as we navigate what comes next. I don't have all the answers today, but I'm a quick learner, and I think what matters most is the intention to work collaboratively, to engage honestly, and to make choices grounded in the best interests of the community.
0: That's Ronnie Dossey speaking there. She is virtually guaranteed election in November because no Republicans ran for the seat, so she will be unopposed on the ballot. The Democratic Party committee also recommended Dossey to be appointed to the Board of County Commissioners to serve out the rest of Jamesetta Bedford's term this year. The other county commissioners will make that choice next week, Tuesday, July 28th. They are not required to accept the party's recommendation, but board members earlier suggested they probably would. That will leave a vacancy on the Chapel Hill Carborough School Board, which the other board members there will have to fill in the near future, also likely by appointment. Dossey's term on the school board is set to expire in December of next year. That is not the biggest issue facing the school board right now, though. They also have a big decision to make about a popular magnet program with 400 students that's currently without a long-term home. Last month, the board voted to close Glenwood Elementary School next year due to an expected drop in state-level funding caused by declining enrollment across the district. But Glenwood is the school that houses the district's highly acclaimed world language and Mandarin dual language programs, so the school board now has to decide where those programs will end up next.
27: Behind each of these data points is a student
0: That's Chapel Hook Harbor Superintendent Rodney Trice speaking Thursday as the school board received lots of data points about the district's acclaimed Mandarin program and the options for rehousing it. What is certain is that the program will be preserved, commonly referred to as STEAM 2 or STEAM squared, with an extra M for Mandarin. The dual language program has earned Chapel Hook Harbor City Schools a reputation that extends literally around the world. Here's parent Angel Hsu.
2: My family moved to Chapel Hill from Singapore in 2021. I had heard about Glenwood from that far away. Its dual language program, honestly, was a major factor in our decision to leave Singapore. Families actively choose Chapel Hill because of these opportunities.
0: But the STEAM Squared program at Glenwood is technically comprised of two different pathways with varying degrees of language immersion. That gives the district an option, either moving both pathways together to the same school or relocating them at separate schools. To identify the best options, the district contracted with an agency at NC State called School and Community Aligned Master Planning, or School Camp for short. Speaking Thursday, Matthew Palmer of School Camp presented two options. Option one would move both programs together to Rashkus Elementary. Option two would move one to Rashkus and the other to Mary Scroggs. With nearly 400 students across the two programs, moving both together would effectively fill Rashkus, requiring all the students currently there to be redistricted elsewhere, a move that would also increase transportation costs, as students who currently live in that school's walk zone would have to be bused to a different school. For that reason, Palmer said splitting up the two programs might be less disruptive from a district-wide perspective.
3: It would reduce the overall reassignment impact at Rashkus for currently enrolled students and would afford for the preservation of the walk zones for geographic assignment at both Mary Scroggs and at Rashkus.
0: School Camp also found that keeping the two programs together would require about 320 students at Rashkus to change schools, while splitting the two would require about 150 students to move, divided between Rashkus and Scroggs. For those reasons, school board members on Thursday were largely skeptical of the prospects for keeping the two programs together. Here are board members Risa Jenkins, George Griffin, and Ronnie Dossi.
5: It would be great to be able to move an entire school into another school, but then we have a whole other school community that would be disrupted.
6: I'm not a fan of solving one problem for a group by creating a problem for another group.
7: One priority that feels really important is to keep the walk zones at all the schools. It also feels like, with that context, the likelihood of being able to support both programs in one location is not as high.
0: But the question is not simply a matter of numbers. Families and teachers at Glenwood say the two programs have coexisted so long that they now function as a single integrated whole, and separating them would damage both. Here are parents Iris Vance and Allison Willis.
8: The dual language and world language pathways were designed to work together. They share teachers, resources, staff, culture, and community. Separating them risks weakening the very strengths that have made this program so successful.
10: From my 25 years working in schools in New York and across the country, you don't dismantle your bright spots. The two tracks of Mandarin immersion and world language are clearly intimately interconnected, and to think that we might divide what has become a singular program into two seems short-sighted.
0: Superintendent Trice pointed out that the district does have a successful dual language program at Carborough Elementary School that coexists with more traditional non-magnet classrooms, though he also acknowledged that earlier attempts to do the same with the Mandarin program had not been as successful as the current all-school model at Glenwood. Some school board members suggested that splitting the two programs would ultimately enhance Mandarin learning in the district rather than detract by promoting Mandarin culture in two schools rather than one. Risa Jenkins.
5: Two schools gives us the option to look at that vision forward for our district bigger and beyond than saying it's only right here where this can happen versus it's now a lot of places where these things can happen.
0: But the Glenwood parents who spoke Thursday unanimously disagreed, and some suggested that many would even be likely to leave the district altogether if the two programs weren't kept together as one. Once again, Angel Hsu along with Liu Yongyin.
2: If the dual language program is divided, families like mine are going to look elsewhere.
27: 41% of family, including myself, say they're likely or very likely to leave CHCCS if this pathway split. We care deeply about the long-term financial sustainability of CHCCS, but true sustainability sustainability depends on retaining families, not just cutting immediate costs.
0: No final decisions have been made yet, but a deadline is looming. District officials say the school board will need to make a decision by the end of August in order for staff to have ample time to complete the subsequent redistricting process before the 27-28 school year. The board is currently slated to take a final vote at its August 20th meeting, though some Glenwood parents are calling for a delay. Before that decision is made, the district will be hosting events to seek feedback from residents and families, particularly those with students at Glenwood, Rashkus, and Scroggs. For their part, families at Glenwood are hoping to spend the month convincing the board to side with them this time around, regardless of the raw numbers. Here's Glenwood parent Molly Chen.
4: Sometimes the best long-term decision isn't the one that minimizes disruption today. It's the one that preserves something extraordinary for the next generation.
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0: Traffic report brought to you by Proximo in downtown Chapel Hill. Had a couple of accidents that have been reported. I mentioned one at the top of the hour. This one is in the process of clearing up, but it's caused some residual delays. So continue to be careful if you're up around Eflin traveling east on the interstate towards Hillsboro. Delay there right before you get to the 40-85 split. And that's actually residual from an earlier accident on 85 right by Hampton Point near the Walmart. Delay was going all the way back to Eflin. It's clearing up, but that delay still persists. It's going to take a little while to completely resolve itself. Good news is the accident appears to have been cleared, so things are getting back to normal. You are going to see some traffic on 70 heading east away from Hillsboro right before you get to Route 85. A little bit heavier there than usual. People might have been taking that as an alternative earlier this morning. Other accident is on the Durham Freeway. This is right near Cornwallis Road. There is a delay going north on the Durham Freeway from Cornwallis up to T.W. Alexander. A little bit heavier there than usual. That might be from the accident, so give yourself more time there. 885 southbound is also a little bit slow from the merge with the bypass down until you're just past Ellis Road. If you're seeing anything we're not reporting, send us a text when you're safe and off the roads and tell us about it at 919-240-6000. 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Update on weather brought to you by Skylark Music School. 76 degrees with mostly clear skies out there right now. It's going to be a partly cloudy day, and eventually it'll get hot. We haven't seen the temperature pick up too much yet, but it will get up into the low 90s this afternoon. Stray shower or thundershower could roll through in the later afternoon hours, so be on the watch for that just in case, but otherwise we should be mostly rain-free today. That is a different story from what we're going to see the rest of the week. We'll get clouds moving in tonight with lows in the mid-70s. And then rain and thunderstorms likely every day from tomorrow through Sunday. Tomorrow's likely to be our rainiest day with a good chance of thunderstorms. Could see an inch or more of accumulation when all is said and done, especially in the afternoon. So watch for that. Highs in the upper 80s for Wednesday. Rain possible the rest of the week, too. Thursday will be a little cooler with highs in the mid-70s and then back into the 80s for Friday, Saturday, and Sunday. 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Back in a couple minutes with sports. More comments from Tar Heel football players at last week's ACC kickoff in Charlotte as we get closer and closer to the start of the 2026 season. That's next.
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0: Aaron Kick coming at you from Chapel Hill Media Group Studios here on East Franklin Street. It is time now to take a look at sports. We're a month, a week, and a day out from the start of Carolina football season as UNC looks to build on last year's disappointing 4-8 finish. Fall training camp gets underway next week, but the Tar Heels have been getting ready since the winter. And offensive lineman Christo Kelly says he and his teammates are leading by example to earn the respect of UNC's newcomers.
19: There's no magic pill that you can take for success. Everything is done through hard work, right? And, you know, you got to be able to lean into it, right? You got to be a great teammate. You know, the biggest thing, right, is earning the respect of your teammates. And, you know, the way that you do that, like our workout on Wednesday, we ran bouts. Well, Jordan ran bouts and with all the other skill guys. Like, that stuff's hard. The training is hard. It's supposed to be hard. But when you're side by side someone who is pushed to the point of exhaustion, right, where they don't know if they can go on any further, and, you know, they look to their side and, right, it's like, all right, I can count on this guy. You know, he's got to be able to count on me, right? Once you get guys to buy into that, right, once you articulate the standard and you hold them to it, you know, great things happen and the score take care of itself. But, you know, ultimately the biggest thing, right, is, you know, we're focused on the process. We're focused on today. You know, we're focused on winning today. Do that over time and success will come, but none of it matters if we don't take care of it right now.
0: That's Christo Kelly speaking at last week's ACC kickoff in Charlotte. Visit our website, chapelboro.com, to read more comments from the players as well as head coach Bill Belichick. Elsewhere in sports, the schedule is out for Carolina women's soccer as the Tar Heels look to build on last year's season that ended in the NCAA round of 16. This year's schedule begins with a home exhibition against South Carolina Wednesday, August 5th on Dorrance Field, and then the season officially opens the following Wednesday, August 12th at home against Fairfield. Other highlights include a home match against Michigan State on August 23rd, followed by a trip to Ireland and a friendly against Shelburne FC on August 28th in the Aer Lingus Football Classic. ACC play opens at home against Cal on September 10th. Other key home games include Duke on September 17th, Notre Dame October 2nd, and defending ACC champ Stanford October 23rd. They'll also head to Tallahassee to face defending national champ Florida State on October 9th. Get the full schedule at the UNC Athletics website, GoHeels.com. And finally, in baseball, the Durham Bulls are back in action tonight on the road at Memphis starting at 8. Bulls have been on the winning track this month. They've won 9 of their last 11 games.
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0: 8:22, your time. 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Got a word from them and then music from The Replacements on deck after this.
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0: 8:31 your time. And local officials are asking for your input as they discuss the future of the 11-mile rail line from I-85 down through Carrboro to Chapel Hill. That's the line that currently brings coal to UNC's Cochin plant on Cameron Avenue. A new study is looking at different possibilities for the line, including public transit or a bike and pedestrian trail. There are several upcoming community workshops where you can offer your feedback and thoughts. The next one is tomorrow evening, Wednesday the 22nd, from 6:30 to 8:30 at Hargraves Community Center. Get more updated events, get more updates on upcoming events by visiting our website, chapelburger.com. Hit the local events calendar page for a full list of events and happenings in our community. 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Update on weather brought to you by Rand Coca-Cola Beverages. 77 degrees now with the temperature beginning to pick up. It's going to be a hot day. Highs getting up into the low 90s this afternoon. It's mostly sunny now. It should be partly cloudy throughout the day. Could get a stray shower or thunder shower in the late afternoon. You know how that goes on summer days. But otherwise, we should be rain-free today. Hang out of the umbrellas, though, because we might need them later on this afternoon. We'll definitely need them later on this week. Overnight lows in the mid-70s, and then we've got rain for pretty much every day the rest of the week, especially tomorrow. It's going to be a rainy day, especially in the afternoon, with thunderstorms possible. Could get more than an inch of rain when all is said and done. We do still need it. We're in drought conditions. We've gotten a decent amount of rain recently, but we got a ways to go before we're out of the drought. We could make up some of that for the rest of the week. Again, decent amount of rain tomorrow with highs in the upper 80s. Good chance of rain Thursday, Friday, Saturday, and Sunday, too, with temperatures on Thursday actually only in the mid-70s and then getting back up into the 80s for the weekend. 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
0: 8:33 your time. A couple things we're following in the news today. First of all, the Orange County Democratic Party Committee met yesterday and selected Ronnie Dossey to replace James Etta Bedford on the November ballot for a seat on the Orange County Board of Commissioners. Bedford, of course, a longtime incumbent who was running for re-election but sadly passed away last month. Dossey will take her place on the ballot in November, and she's pretty much guaranteed victory. She'll be running unopposed. No Republicans in that race. The Democratic Party Committee also recommended Dossey to be appointed to that open seat For the rest of Bedford's term, which expires in December. County commissioners will meet soon, next week, in fact, to consider that appointment and make a final decision. They are likely to accept the recommendation, but they are not required to. So we'll have to wait and see on that officially. But that meeting is going to be next week, Tuesday, July 28th. If and when Dossie takes the seat on the Orange County Board of Commissioners, she will leave her school board seat. She's been on the Chapel Hill Carborough City School Board for the last 10 years, and that will happen as the school board is getting close to making its own pivotal decision on the future of the Mandarin World Language and Dual Language programs that are currently at Glenwood Elementary School. Of course, Glenwood Elementary School is slated for closure at the end of next year. That was a decision the school board made last month in order to deal with expected funding cuts on the state level due to declining overall enrollment in the districts. Glenwood is closing, but those magnet programs that are in Glenwood are still extremely popular. They're not going anywhere, except they're going to have to move to a different school. The question is which school. Glenwood parents and families and teachers are urging students to keep the two pathways together in the same school, but there's also the option of taking the two pathways and splitting them and sending one to one school and the other to another. One of them will definitely go to Rashkus Elementary School, and then it's a question of do they both go to Rashkus or does the other one go to Scroggs Elementary. Those are the two schools that are up for consideration. Big story on that up on our website, chapelboro.com. August 20th is kind of the operative date where the school board is likely to make a final decision on where the programs are going to be going in a couple of years when Glenwood shuts down. So much more to say about that between now and next August 20th, but you can get the full story up on our website, chapelboro.com. We've also got links to district pages where you can get even more information about the Glenwood Elementary School programs and the decision that's facing the school board right now. 8:36 is your time. We've got more music for you coming up next. Elastica on deck, plus Hank Patty and The Current. They're playing at Stanchicks on Saturday night in Durham, along with Bill Moore. So we got them up next after this as well at 97.9 The Hill.
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0: 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First of all, Playmakers Repertory Company's Summer Youth Conservatory is staging this year's musical, Hello Dolly. I was there for opening night on Friday. It's really good. If you get a chance to see it this week, don't miss it. It runs through Sunday the 26th with a cast and crew of local students. 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And you can get tickets and more info about it online online at their website, playmakersrep.org. 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Got some music for you right now. Hank Patty and The Current are on deck. Great local band that's playing at Stanchick's on Saturday, along with Bill Moore, starting at 8 p.m. They're on deck, but I'm going to get this set started by going back to 1995 with a song that I woke up with in my head this morning. So I'm passing it along to you. This is Elastica with Connection on 97.9 The Hill.

0: They are playing at Stanchicks in Durham along with Bill Moore on Saturday night at 8 p.m. That's Hank Patty and the Current there with The Field, a great local band. Elastica before that with Connection. 8:45, your time here on 97.9 The Hill.
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0: And this traffic report is brought to you by Carolina Public Humanities. Heading out on the roadways right now, we had that earlier accident on 85 right by 86 near Hampton Point in Hillsboro. That's long cleared up. Still some residual delays going back on the interstate around Eflin. So give yourself a little bit more time if you're traveling east on 4085 from Eflin over to the 4085 split. That is residual from an earlier accident a little bit further down the road. But that delay is still lingering just a little bit, so take a little bit of extra time to get through that. Only other big delay is on the Durham Freeway. We had an earlier accident, I believe northbound on the Durham Freeway right by Cornwallis Road. Still some delays northbound from Cornwallis Road up to Alexander Drive. Southbound, you'll also see traffic until you're just past Alexander. And if you're in Chapel Hill, you got your typical traffic on Fordham Boulevard right around Manning Drive and Old Mason Farm Road, especially if you're heading north to Durham. No accident, just your typical morning traffic. If you're seeing anything we're not reporting beyond all that, send us a text when you're safe and off the roads and tell us about it at 919-240-6000. As for the weather, that's looking pretty good right now. 78 degrees and mostly sunny in Chapel Hill. Going to get up into the low 90s this afternoon. Should be partly cloudy all day with the possible exception of the late afternoon. Could see a stray shower or thunder shower moving through. There's a chance of that at least. Overnight lows in the mid-70s and then rain for the rest of the week. Tomorrow's going to be an especially rainy day with thunderstorms possible in the afternoon. Might even get an inch of rain or more when all is said and done. It will be a little bit cooler. We'll be in the upper 80s tomorrow, but then on Thursday, with the rain continuing, we'll only be in the mid-70s, back up in the 80s for the weekend, but we will still get that rain in the forecast for Friday, Saturday, and Sunday. 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All right, it's time now for the Impossible Quiz, your chance to win a pair of movie tickets to a local theater here in Chapel Hill. Today we're giving away two tickets to the Lumina Theater, newly renovated right in the heart of Southern Village. And you can head to Southern Village this summer to catch Movies on the Green, hosted by the Lumina Theater. They'll be outdoors on the Southern Village Green every Saturday evening with a new family favorite film. That one's presented by Bohr Brothers Heating and Cooling. $5 tickets to that. Get show times for the indoor and outdoor movies by visiting them online at thelumina.com. I have a pair of tickets to give away to the Lumina Theater for absolutely free for the first caller in with the correct answer to today's trivia question, focusing on state names this week and their origins. 919-929-9245 is going to be the number to call. That's 919-929-9245. Get by your phones and get ready to call in and win. Again, this week's topic is the origins of U.S. state names. So 50 different possibilities here. Here is your question for two tickets to the Lumina Theater. Give me a call and tell me, what U.S. state reportedly derives its name from a mythical fisherman who is said to have first discovered the land? What U.S. state reportedly derives its name from a mythical fisherman who is said to have reportedly first discovered the land? If you think you know, if you got a guess, give me a call. 919-929-9245 is the number. That's 929-WCHL if you're looking at the letters. First right answer gets two tickets to the Lumina. It's time now for this week's Hometown Hero, brought to you by the Omax Gardner Foundation. This week, we're honoring not one hometown hero, but four. Todd LaFreeze, TJ Lurie, Andy Olson, and Jim Ray, who've all spent the last few weeks

0: biking across the country to raise awareness and to raise thousands of dollars for the Be Loud Sophie Foundation here in Chapel Hill.
1: None of us have ever taken on this type of trip before.
0: It's a 3,500-mile trip from the Pacific to the Atlantic, traversing across 10 states and two mountain ranges. They started in San Francisco on June 13th, and they're wrapping up this week in Savannah, all part of an annual fundraiser trip called Bike Loud that's now in its seventh year.
2: We have a goal established right now at $18,000.
0: They've already raised more than $19,000 and still counting. And in the 7 years it's been going on, Bike Loud overall has raised $200,000 for the Be Loud Sophie Foundation.
3: This is an organization that supports teen and young adults with cancer. It's based on my daughter Sophie's experience.
0: That's Nicholas Steiner, who co-founded the Be Loud Sophie Foundation 11 years ago.
3: What she realized when she was in the hospital was that there's just not great psychosocial support for that age group. So we started this organization and have had great support from UNC. Started in 2015 with just one person. And this team has grown to now 13 people 10 years later. It's just unbelievable.
0: The point is to provide services to teen and young adult cancer patients to help them stay positive and live as normal a life as possible. Nicholas Steiner says that makes a huge difference.
3: There is both a medical improvement in how the patients are treated, but also psychosocial support. Just the staff realizing the 14-year-olds is very different from 5-year-olds. The age group we're hitting is 13 to 39-year-olds. The high school dancer, the 25-year-old single mother, the 40-year-old father with a whole family.
0: It's made a huge difference at the hospital here in Chapel Hill, and Steiner says now the plan is to extend that good work across the state.
3: We just launched a hub and spoke project, bringing the expertise at UNC to other sites across North Carolina. So we're working with hospitals in Morganton, Lumberton, Lenoir, and in Raleigh so that young adults just have the best possible care.
0: You can learn more about the Be Loud Sophie Foundation and their work at UNC hospitals by visiting beloudsophie.org and follow the biker's journey and donate to the cause at bikeloud.org.
3: So much of the success is based on this wonderful community we're part of.
0: And of course, that wonderful community includes Todd LaFreese, TJ Lowry, Andy Olson, and Jim Ray, this week's Hometown Heroes, brought to you by the O. Max Gardner Foundation, a nonprofit formed in 1942 to carry on the legacy of Governor Gardner by providing financial support to any institution devoted to charitable, scientific, literary, or educational purposes. We thank them for their generous support of our Hometown Hero program all summer long. And 7 on the Hill, got the answer?
4: I'm going to go with Hawaii.
0: Hawaii would be correct. Well done.
4: Oh, made sense.
0: It made sense, right?
4: Right.
0: Who's this?
4: This is David Hamm.
0: Hey, David, congratulations.
4: Thank you so much.
0: That was David Hamm there, first in with the right answer to today's trivia question. The state of Hawaii reportedly derives its name from a mythical fisherman who is said to have first discovered the land. He's got two tickets to the Lumino. We'll give away two tickets to the Chelsea Theater in our next installment of the Impossible Quiz tomorrow. It's 8:53.
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0: Time is 8:55, starting to wrap up this edition of This Morning. We got the Morning Grind coming up in just a little while with Coffeehouse Music to take you through the rest of the morning and then into the afternoon with the Record Shop. One more local song before I wrap up. This one's from Bob Bedell. Here's Thank You, 97.9 The Kill.

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1: Bobadil there with Thank You. You're wrapping us up on this morning grind, coming up in just a few minutes with Andy taking you through the morning with Coffee House Music until 11. 8:59, your time. One more look at weather before I step away. It's 79 degrees and mostly sunny now. Going to be partly cloudy this afternoon with highs in the low 90s. Stray shower or thunder shower possible later in the day. Lows in the mid-70s tonight and then rainy tomorrow with highs in the upper 80s. Good chance of rain every day for the rest of the week and weekend as well. ABC News Now. And then the morning grind after that. It's 9 o'clock.
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3: ABC News, I'm Sherry Preston. A federal appeals court has just rejected a request by former President Joe Biden to block the release of recordings and transcripts from interviews he did before he was elected president. The interviews were with a ghostwriter working on a Biden memoir. Those recordings were obtained by special counsel Robert Herr, who investigated Biden's handling of classified documents but declined to bring any charges. As the U.S. military hits Iranian targets for the 10th consecutive night, the Trump administration looks for more money. ABC Chief Global Affairs anchor Martha Raddatz.
4: The administration is requesting nearly $70 billion to pay for this war, and Secretary Hegseth and the Joint Chiefs Chairman will be on the Hill to defend that request. They will also likely be asked about the injuries and fatalities.
3: 17 Americans have died since the war started. Dozens have been hurt. Strong storms are expected to hammer the Northeast today, and Tropical Storm Bertha could run into the Louisiana coast sometime tomorrow. This is ABC News. Five people were killed in an Ohio river over the weekend. The group had gathered Sunday in the Columbus suburbs when one of them went for a swim in the river. He was struggling. The others, trying to help, jumped in, also ended up struggling. A driver called 911 after a child ran to the road to call for help. Doctors say it's a miracle. The odds of it being repeated, 1 in 15 million. A 34-year-old woman from Australia delivering four identical quadruplet girls. Their doctor is Alexa Badal.
5: One fertilized egg that then splits not once, not twice, but three times into four different babies, and who then share a placenta. That is just incredible.
3: The girls' names are Emily, Harriet, Catherine, and Alexa, named for the doctor who took care of their mom during pregnancy.
5: It's just such a lovely present and such an honor. And I can't thank the family enough. I'm very happy that they'll have a little Alexa in their family forevermore.
3: I'm Sherry Preston, ABC News.
6: Man, I love this place. I've been surfing here since I was a kid. Now, seeing my grandson out on the water, it means everything to me. Watching him and taking in the blue waves, the sea breeze, the blurry horizon.
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19: 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Andrew Stuckey here with you. I got the hot coffee. I got the chill music. I'm going to go ahead and hit play on Beck while I take a sip of the coffee. Oh, that is good. You know, there's nothing that says I have to drink coffee while I do the show, but I think it's better that way. Here's Lost Cause on The Morning Grind.

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0: That's Brandi Carlile featuring Lucious, worshiping at the altar of the Indigo Girls on You and Me on the Rock. That is a morning grind classic. We got some community partners now, and then we got some Tyler ball game coming up.
1: Hi, friends. 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

Tyler ball game there, worshiping at the altar of Roy Orbison on Help Me Out. Andrew Stuckey here. I'm going to let Kara Jackson take us to the pawn shop now.

0: Hey there, this is Henry Taylor, and here's what you can find on chapelboro.com today. Mr. Pickles, a Cocker Spaniel found suffering from severe neglect and deep matting, recently got to reunite with the vets and animal services officers who helped save him. Head to our news section to listen to our story on how both Mr. Pickles himself and his rescuers reacted to being reunited. This week's Hometown Heroes, presented by the Omax Gardner Foundation, are Todd LaFreese, TJ Lowry, Andy Olson, and Jim Ray. They've spent the past few weeks biking across the country to raise awareness and money for the Be Loud Sophie Foundation, which supports teens and young adults with cancer. 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Also in Town Square, Durham rapper Otis Ghost stopped by Live and Local, still celebrating the release of last year's EP, I Miss You, Behave, and I'll Be Back Soon. 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

0: kicking off your local news, I'm Aaron Keck. The Orange County Board of Commissioners will have a new member soon, and it's likely to be longtime Chapel Hill Harbor School Board member Ronnie Dossey. The Orange County Democratic Party met last night to choose someone to go on the November ballot to replace incumbent Commissioner James Etta Bedford, who was up for re-election before her sudden death last month. Six local residents applied for the nomination, and the party's executive committee chose Dossey with 66% of the vote. Here's part of what she had to say to the committee.
1: I've already worked with the Board of County Commissioners on tough issues and complex choices, and I look forward to learning from the expertise of the current board members and county staff as we navigate what comes next. I don't have all the answers today, but I'm a quick learner, and I think what matters most is the intention to work collaboratively, to engage honestly, and to make choices grounded in the best interests of the community.
0: It's Ronnie Dossey there. She's virtually guaranteed election in November because no Republicans ran for the seat, so she will be unopposed on the ballot. The Democratic Party committee also recommended Dossey to be appointed to the Board of County Commissioners to serve out the rest of James Etta Bedford's term this year. The other county commissioners will make that choice next week, Tuesday, July 28th. They are not required to accept the party's recommendation, but board members earlier suggested they probably would. That will leave a vacancy on the Chapel Hill Harbor School Board, which the other board members will have to fill in the near future, also likely by appointment. Dossey's term expires in December of next year. That is, of course, not the biggest issue facing the school board right now, though. They also have a big decision to make about the future home of the popular world language and Mandarin dual language programs that currently reside at Glenwood Elementary School. Glenwood is closing at the end of next year. A consultant recommended either moving both programs to Raschkus Elementary School or moving one to Raschkus and the other to Mary Scroggs. Board members will have to make a decision on that next month. Get the full report on chapelboro.com. With your hometown news, I'm Aaron Keck.
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Andrew Stuckey here. Let's check the weather. We got enough time here. I got one more song and then ABC News, and I've got actually a couple sips of coffee left, too. So looking ahead to the day after all that rain last night, we are going to get up to 93, 94 again. So just kind of back at it for summertime weather, mostly cloudy skies throughout the day. But we do have some respite coming. 87 tomorrow, and then thunderstorms, and 74 on Thursday, 77 on Friday, 79 on Saturday. Rainy all those days, but you know me, I'll take it. I'll take a Pacific Northwest liquid sunshine day in the summer anytime I can get it. Gonna go ahead and get some more music on there now. Gonna finish up this cup of coffee while listening to John Lennon's jaunty little love song to his wife. This is O Yoko.

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1: ABC News, I'm Sherry Preston. Rough weather is about to put 85 million Americans across the Northeast under threat with strong storms just a few hours away. ABC News Chief Meteorologist Ginger Z.
2: There will be rounds of them through the afternoon, but then the big line comes through tonight. I'd say after 5, 6 p.m. from west to east. We stopped it at 8 p.m. New York City getting rocked. Philadelphia, too. I want to just emphasize this is a damaging wind hazard.
1: Part of the Gulf Coast getting ready for Tropical Storm Bertha pushing west through the Gulf and headed for a possible land in Louisiana late tomorrow or early Thursday. A federal appeals court has turned down a request by former President Biden to keep private interviews he gave before winning the election to the White House. The White House is set to hit some Canadian imports with 50% tariffs. They're supposed to take effect in a month. Mediators in Pakistan trying to find a way to salvage the interim peace deal between the U.S. and Iran. They're meeting with Iran today. This is ABC News. Funeral services have been held for Mississippi teenager Nolan Wells, who died mysteriously during a boating outing with friends over the 4th of July.
3: A $100,000 reward is now being offered for answers after the mysterious death of Mississippi teenager Nolan Wells. His mother speaking at the 18-year-old's funeral yesterday.
4: We will miss everything about him, from his quiet nature to the corny jokes. His gentle smile.
3: Wells was last seen alive on a July 4th boat trip with friends to an island off the Mississippi coast. They returned without him, saying he stayed behind after meeting a girl. His body was found nearby 2 days later.
1: ABC's Sophie Flay. Just when you were winding down from the World Cup, a reminder that the Women's World Cup is set for next summer in Brazil. And just as Spain won the men's trophy Sunday, the nation's women have been the champions 3 years ago. The U.S. currently ranked number 2. Sherry Preston, ABC News.
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13: 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Andrew Stuckey here with you. I have reloaded my cup of coffee. I am currently reloading the playlist. We're going to start that off with the Jayhawks doing A Break in the Clouds. I just

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0: Cigarettes After Sex with Touch. 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

That is solid body electric guitar inventor Les Paul there, and jazz crooner Mary Ford on vocals on Bye Bye Blues. I'm going to keep it kind of old-timey here with some Harry Nilsson on the Morning Grind. This is Me and My Arrow. Me and

0: 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This year, they're staging the classic Hello Dolly, opening up Thursday, July 16th, running through Sunday, July 26th, with a cast and crew made up entirely of local students. 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And Orange Community Players are raising the curtain this month on this year's summer musical for them, also a classic, Anything Goes. 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

0: kicking off your local news, I'm Aaron Keck. The Orange County Board of Commissioners will have a new member soon, and it's likely to be longtime Chapel Hill Harbor School Board member Ronnie Dossey. The Orange County Democratic Party met last night to choose someone to go on the November ballot to replace incumbent Commissioner James Etta Bedford, who was up for re-election before her sudden death last month. Six local residents applied for the nomination, and the party's executive committee chose Dossey with 66% of the vote. Here's part of what she had to say to the committee.
1: I've already worked with the Board of County Commissioners on tough issues and complex choices, and I look forward to learning from the expertise of the current board members and county staff as we navigate what comes next. I don't have all the answers today, but I'm a quick learner, and I think what matters most is the intention to work collaboratively, to engage honestly, and to make choices grounded in the best interests of the community.
0: It's Ronnie Dossey there. She's virtually guaranteed election in November because no Republicans ran for the seat, so she will be unopposed on the ballot. The Democratic Party committee also recommended Dossey to be appointed to the Board of County Commissioners to serve out the rest of James Etta Bedford's term this year. The other county commissioners will make that choice next week, Tuesday, July 28th. They are not required to accept the party's recommendation, but board members earlier suggested they probably would. That will leave a vacancy on the Chapel Hill Harbor School Board, which the other board members will have to fill in the near future, also likely by appointment. Dossey's term expires in December of next year. That is, of course, not the biggest issue facing the school board right now, though. They also have a big decision to make about the future home of the popular world language and Mandarin dual language programs that currently reside at Glenwood Elementary School. Glenwood is closing at the end of next year. A consultant recommended either moving both programs to Raschkus Elementary School or moving one to Raschkus and the other to Mary Scroggs. Board members will have to make a decision on that next month. Get the full report on chapelboro.com. With your hometown news, I'm Aaron Keck.
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0: Can I get a smoothie? 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

0: Nina Freelon there. So nice that we get to claim her as part of the local music catalog. That was Just You. We've got some community partners coming up. I've got some Damian Rice, some Kate Bollinger, and more on The Morning Grind.
1: I'm Pat Cirkadakis with Coldwell Banker Howard Perry in Wallston.
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Kate Bollinger doing Who Am I But Someone. Before that, Damian Rice did Coconut Skins. I'm Andrew Stuckey, and I'm about to shuffle on out of here, give the studio over to Jordan Bile for some rockin' music on The Record Shop. And I'll pick up the pace, get some drums involved here. I'll play along. I'm going to go out on Built to Spill doing Fly Around My Pretty Little Miss. Enjoy the rest of your Tuesday, and I'll see you at 2 for Indie with Andy.

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1: ABC News, I'm Sherry Preston. 1,000 flights have already been canceled for today as a large part of the Northeast faces a severe weather warning. Storms expected to bring heavy rain that could lead to flash flooding.
2: There will be rounds of them through the afternoon, but then the big line comes through tonight. I'd say after 5, 6 p.m. from west to east. We stopped it at 8 p.m. New York City, getting rocked. Philadelphia, too. I want to just emphasize this is a damaging wind hazard.
1: ABC Chief Meteorologist Ginger Z, Tropical Storm Bertha churning in the Gulf Coast. That storm expected to reach land in southeast Louisiana late tomorrow or early Thursday. President Trump reigniting the trade war with Canada, slapping an additional 50% tariff on certain Canadian products in retaliation, the White House says, for discriminatory tariffs on U.S. cars, alcohol, and dairy products. Another night of airstrikes across the Middle East, sirens sounding in Bahrain, Kuwait, and Jordan, and the U.S. and Iran trading fire for a 10th consecutive night. This is ABC News. The intense competition among the makers of popular GLP-1 drugs has now spilled over into the courtroom. Here's ABC's Jim Ryan.
3: With so many people using the drugs, it's a bold claim to make.
4: People using Zepbound lost an average of 50 pounds compared to an average of 33 pounds with the Wegovy injection.
3: And one that the maker of Wegovy says is misleading. Novo Nordisk claims that Eli Lilly is using data based on the highest dose of Zepbound versus the lowest dose of Wegovy. The Danish drug maker wants a court to order Lilly to pull the ads and to issue what it calls corrective advertising. Jim Ryan, ABC News.
1: For the first time ever, Miami's cost of living is pushed past the cost of living in New York City. Miami most expensive in the country, followed by San Francisco and then New York. Sold for a record $3.75 million. The lightsaber from The Empire Strikes Back scene where Darth Vader cuts off Luke Skywalker's hand. The prop includes the lightsaber and the hand. Sherry Preston, ABC News.
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11: 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I'll be back after a couple songs to highlight one of those businesses for you. But first, let's get started with the music and the record shop. I've got a local artist to kick us off. This is The Onlys with Roll On, Buddy.

I love that band. 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I'm Jordan Bile. 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

That was Penny in the Lake by Rat Boys on the Record Shop. I'm Jordan Bile. It's going to be a mostly cloudy day today, but we'll see the sun after a rainy evening last night. The high today is going to be in the low 90s with the low in the upper 70s. Let's get back into the music with Waxahachie featuring MJ Linderman. Right back to it.

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1: 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From CHCCS, we learn about a new principal joining the high school community and early options on where Glenwood Elementary students might go after the school closes next year. Plus, from UNC's campus, details on the journalism school dean stepping down. Over in sports, can you believe it's almost college football season? 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
1: Now for your local news, I'm Aaron Keck. The Orange County Board of Commissioners will have a new member soon, and it's likely to be longtime Chapel Hill Carrboro School Board member Ronnie Dossi. The Orange County Democratic Party met last night to choose someone to go on the November ballot to replace incumbent Commissioner Jamesetta Bedford, who was up for re-election before her sudden death last month. Six local residents applied for the nomination, and the party's executive committee chose Dossi with 66% of the vote. Here's part of what she had to say to the committee.
2: I've already worked with the Board of County Commissioners on tough issues and complex choices, and I look forward to learning from the expertise of the current board members and county staff as we navigate what comes next. I don't have all the answers today, but I'm a quick learner, and I think what matters most is the intention to work collaboratively, to engage honestly, and to make choices grounded in the best interests of the community.
1: Ronnie Dossi there. She's virtually guaranteed election in November because no Republicans ran for the seat, so she will be unopposed on the ballot. The Democratic Party committee also recommended Dossi to be appointed to the Board of County Commissioners to serve out the rest of Jamesetta Bedford's term this year. The other county commissioners will make that choice next week, Tuesday, July 28th. They are not required to accept the party's recommendation, but board members earlier suggested they probably would. That will leave a vacancy on the Chapel Hill Carrboro School Board, which the other board members will have to fill in the near future, also likely by appointment. Dossi's term expires in December of next year. That is, of course, not the biggest issue facing the school board right now, though. They also have a big decision to make about the future home of the popular world language and Mandarin dual language programs that currently reside at Glenwood Elementary School. Glenwood is closing at the end of next year. A consultant recommended either moving both programs to Raschkus Elementary School or moving one to Raschkus and the other to Mary Scroggs. Board members will have to make a decision on that next month. Get the full report on chapelboro.com. With your hometown news, I'm Aaron Keck.
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That was Venus and Nadir by Peel Dream Magazine on the Record Shop. 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At 6 o'clock, Aaron Keck will be back on the mic playing an hour of local music. Then at 7 o'clock, Andrew will take the mic back for Purposefully Eccentric, exploring subgenres of music of the mid-20th century. Until then, I've got some more music for us in the Record Shop. This is Fitz and the Tantrums with Don't Ever Let 'Em.

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was Besties by Black Country New Roads on the Record Shop. I'm Jordan Pyle. That's about all I have time for in the first hour of the Record Shop, but I'm going to be sticking with you with more great music after ABC News at the top of next hour. To close out this first hour of the show, I've got Therapy 2 by the Viagra Boys.

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1: Andrew here with a check of the Chapelboro concert calendar. Massachusetts Rockers Passion Pit will be bringing their brand of synth pop to the Ritz on Friday, July 31st. The very same night, Cat's Cradle Backroom will have the lo-fi songwriting of Philadelphia singer-songwriter Greg Mendez. Again, that's Friday, July 31st. And looking ahead to August, Wednesday the 26th, we've got a double bill at the Motor Co. Miami psych pop trio Mustard Service will be headlining with LA indie darlings Pity Party Girls Club, warming up the crowd. 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
4: I'm Rebecca Johnson, and I'm part of the Will Johnson building team. 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This is a list of questions we're going to go through in this meeting. If you don't know the answers, no worries. We're going to walk you through it. But as we've grown, we realize clients are different. There's different styles. There's different ways of doing things. But we want a clear roadmap so we can all get there together. And showing that to the client has made life easier for everybody because they know it's there. The same thing with the punch list. If they can see there's a punch list and they can see it's on our list, they don't have to worry about it being on their list. So simply sharing that document with them that they can see it's made to the list and they know we're not going to leave till it's X'd out is everything.
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7: ABC News, I'm Sherry Preston. 1,000 flights, many of them into and out of the Northeast, already canceled for today as a strong line of storms is expected to move into the region. Parts of New York and New Jersey still drying out from flash flooding over the weekend.
8: Other parts of the country are still reeling from deadly and devastating flooding. In Wayne County, Utah, 5 family members were killed during a camping trip after being swept away by a flash flood. The victims included a captain in the Provo Fire Department, his wife, and their 3 sons. A daughter who was not on the trip survived.
7: ABC Chief Meteorologist Ginger Z, Hurricane Bertha, actually Tropical Storm Bertha churning in the Gulf, could make landfall as early as tomorrow. 6,000 people in Michigan alone now sickened with that parasitic bacteria linked to iceberg lettuce. President Trump meeting today with the president of Lebanon as the U.S. and Iran trade further airstrikes overnight. Another soldier killed in the Mideast identified. He is Sergeant Michael Swinton of Fayetteville, North Carolina. This is ABC News. A battle pitting the Department of Homeland Security against the Catholic Church is brewing along the U.S.-Mexico border.
9: In an attempt to extend the existing border wall, the Trump administration plans to use eminent domain to seize about 14 acres around Mount Cristo Rey, a religious site that draws about 40,000 pilgrims a year.
10: My team and I are looking at every way possible to stop it.
9: El Paso Congresswoman Veronica Escobar has filed legislation to stop the seizure of the property.
10: That doesn't mean that we don't believe there should be border security.
9: DHS says it has no plans to restrict access to Mount Cristo Rey from the U.S. side of the border. Jim Ryan, ABC News.
7: Four identical baby girls, quadruplets, born to a couple in Australia. The babies, born without the help of in vitro fertilization, started life as one fertilized egg that split not once, not twice, but three times into four different babies who all shared a placenta. One of the girls was named for the doctor who helped deliver them. Sherry Preston, ABC News.
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24: 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I'm Jordan Bile. Thank you for spending your Tuesday afternoon with me. 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

That was local artist Bombadil with All Stories Must Be Told on The Record Shop. I'm Jordan Bile. 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

That was Unread by Delta Sleep on the Record Shop. I'm Jordan Bile. The Cocker Spaniel, Mr. Pickles, was recently reunited with the vets and officers who saved him from neglect. You can read about that on chapelboro.com in our News Around Town section. I love the name Mr. Pickles, both because I love pickles and it makes me think of Kingsman. And something else I love is this next artist. Here's Bowie with Suffragette City.

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1: 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Mr. Pickles, a Cocker Spaniel found suffering from severe neglect and deep matting, recently got to reunite with the vets and animal services officers who helped save him. Head to our news section to listen to our story on how both Mr. Pickles himself and his rescuers reacted to being reunited. This week's Hometown Heroes, presented by the Omax Gardner Foundation, are Todd LaFreese, TJ Lowry, Andy Olson, and Jim Ray. 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Also in Town Square, Durham rapper Otis Ghost stopped by Live and Local, still celebrating the release of last year's EP, I Miss You, Behave, and I'll Be Back Soon. 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
1: Now for your local news, I'm Aaron Keck. The Orange County Board of Commissioners will have a new member soon, and it's likely to be longtime Chapel Hill Carrboro School Board member Ronnie Dossey. The Orange County Democratic Party met last night to choose someone to go on the November ballot to replace incumbent Commissioner James Etta Bedford, who was up for re-election before her sudden death last month. Six local residents applied for the nomination, and the party's executive committee chose Dossey with 66% of the vote. Here's part of what she had to say to the committee.
2: I've already worked with the Board of County Commissioners on tough issues and complex choices, and I look forward to learning from the expertise of the current board members and county staff as we navigate what comes next. I don't have all the answers today, but I'm a quick learner, and I think what matters most is the intention to work collaboratively, to engage honestly, and to make choices grounded in the best interests of the community.
1: Ronnie Dossey there. She's virtually guaranteed election in November because no Republicans ran for the seat, so she will be unopposed on the ballot. The Democratic Party committee also recommended Dossey to be appointed to the Board of County Commissioners to serve out the rest of James Etta Bedford's term this year. The other county commissioners will make that choice next week, Tuesday, July 28th. They are not required to accept the party's recommendation, but board members earlier suggested they probably would. That will leave a vacancy on the Chapel Hill Carrboro School Board, which the other board members will have to fill in the near future, also likely by appointment. Dossey's term expires in December of next year. That is, of course, not the biggest issue facing the school board right now, though. They also have a big decision to make about the future home of the popular world language and Mandarin dual language programs that currently reside at Glenwood Elementary School. Glenwood is closing at the end of next year. A consultant recommended either moving both programs to Raschkus Elementary School or moving one to Raschkus and the other to Mary Scroggs. Board members will have to make a decision on that next month. Get the full report on chapelboro.com. With your hometown news, I'm Aaron Keck.
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That was My Love by Florence and the Machine on the Record Shop. I'm Jordan Bile. After it was announced that Glenwood would be the elementary school closing, Glenwood parents are urging the school board to keep their programs together as relocation conversations begin. You can read about that on chapelboro.com now. Let's get back into the music with Layla Ibrahimi. I'm Sorry, Maria.

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6: Hey, it's Aaron Keck. 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

That's about all I have time for in the second hour of the Record Shop, but there's plenty more great music still to come after ABC News at the top of next hour. To finish off this second hour, let's hear one more song. This is Jade Bird with Nobody.

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11: ABC News, I'm Michelle Franzen. The U.S. has carried out 10 straight days of airstrikes targeting Iranian sites. President Trump at the White House, hosting Lebanon's president today, told reporters the damage is significant to Iran's defense systems along the coast and aimed at getting the Strait of Hormuz reopened.
12: Nobody knows, except the Iranians, the damage that we've done to them. We have done damage that will take them 20, 25 years to recover from. So if we left tomorrow, we had a big success, but we're not leaving tomorrow.
11: The president also says Iran will pay a big price for the strikes at a U.S. base in Jordan Friday that killed two U.S. service members. The FDA is still trying to confirm the source of the cyclosporiasis outbreak across states in the U.S. That investigation focusing on lettuce and testing samples from Taylor Farms sourced in Mexico. The company issuing a recall out of an abundance of caution. And Tropical Storm Bertha churning in the Gulf, expected to make landfall tomorrow. This is ABC News. A 34-year-old woman in Australia has conceived and delivered identical quadruplets without the help of fertility treatments. The odds for such a birth are 1 in 15 million. Dr. Alexis Bendall is an obstetrician at Royal Brisbane and Women's Hospital. She says she's honored to be part of the amazing births.
13: One fertilized egg that then splits not once, not twice, but three times into four different babies who then share a placenta. That is just incredible.
11: President Trump said he had a very good conversation with the new British Prime Minister Andy Burnham, adding the two leaders will meet in the not-too-distant future to discuss topics of mutual interest. Here's ABC's Guy Davies.
14: There are enormous challenges. I mean, economic and security and this general sense of lack of trust in the main political parties, the Labour Party and the Conservative Party.
11: Andy Burnham is the UK's seventh prime minister in a decade. Michelle Franz on ABC News.
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22: Welcome back into the Record Shop. I'm Jordan Pyle. Thank you for spending your Tuesday afternoon with me. I've got some great music coming up for us in the final hour of the Record Shop. And let's just get right into it. 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

That was Never Said by Liz Phair on The Record Shop. I'm Jordan Bile. 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

That was Phoebe Bridgers with Lost Boys on the Record Shop. I'm Jordan Beil. The 2026 ACC kickoff was this past weekend, and Coach Belichick was there along with three Carolina players. You can read about what they all said about the upcoming Carolina football season on chapelboro.com in our sports section. Let's get back into the music with a great song. This is The Killers with Mr. Brightside.

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1: 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Plus, from UNC's campus, details on the journalism school dean stepping down. Over in sports, can you believe it's almost college football season? 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Check out our sports reporter Michael Coe's stories from the scene. 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
1: Now for your local news, I'm Aaron Keck. The Orange County Board of Commissioners will have a new member soon, and it's likely to be longtime Chapel Hill Carrboro School Board member Ronnie Dossie. The Orange County Democratic Party met last night to choose someone to go on the November ballot to replace incumbent Commissioner James Etta Bedford, who was up for re-election before her sudden death last month. Six local residents applied for the nomination, and the party's executive committee chose Dossie with 66% of the vote. Here's part of what she had to say to the committee.
2: I've already worked with the Board of County Commissioners on tough issues and complex choices, and I look forward to learning from the expertise of the current board members and county staff as we navigate what comes next. I don't have all the answers today, but I'm a quick learner, and I think what matters most is the intention to work collaboratively, to engage honestly, and to make choices grounded in the best interests of the community.
1: Ronnie Dossie there. She's virtually guaranteed election in November because no Republicans ran for the seat, so she will be unopposed on the ballot. The Democratic Party committee also recommended Dossie to be appointed to the Board of County Commissioners to serve out the rest of James Etta Bedford's term this year. The other county commissioners will make that choice next week, Tuesday, July 28th. They are not required to accept the party's recommendation, but board members earlier suggested they probably would. That will leave a vacancy on the Chapel Hill Carrboro School Board, which the other board members will have to fill in the near future, also likely by appointment. Dossie's term expires in December of next year. That is, of course, not the biggest issue facing the school board right now, though. They also have a big decision to make about the future home of the popular world language and Mandarin dual language programs that currently reside at Glenwood Elementary School. Glenwood is closing at the end of next year. A consultant recommended either moving both programs to Raschkus Elementary School or moving one to Raschkus and the other to Mary Scroggs. Board members will have to make a decision on that next month. Get the full report on chapelboro.com. With your hometown news, I'm Aaron Keck.
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That was You Worry Me by Nathaniel Rateliff on The Record Shop. I'm Jordan Bile. Orange County is celebrating the reopening of the Eno Arts Mill after a long recovery from Tropical Storm Chantal last year. The grand reopening is set for Friday, August 7th, with a party from 6 to 9 p.m. featuring live music from Liquid Pleasure. Let's get back into the music with I Wish I Was the Moon by Nico Case.

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I love that song. That's Bruce Springsteen with I'm on Fire on the Record Shop. And before that, we heard Saturday Night's All Right for Fighting by Elton John. I'm Jordan Bile. Thank you for spending your Tuesday afternoon with me. Unfortunately, my time with you has come to a close. It's time for me to close up shop in the Record Shop and pass the mic off to Andrew for Indie with Andy and News on the Hill after that. To close out the Record Shop, I still have time for one more song. I'm going to leave you with The Cure, Pictures of You.

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1: Andrew here with a check of the Chapelboro concert calendar. Massachusetts rockers Passion Pit will be bringing their brand of synth pop to the Ritz on Friday, July 31st. The very same night, Cat's Cradle Backroom will have the lo-fi songwriting of Philadelphia singer-songwriter Greg Mendez. Again, that's Friday, July 31st. And looking ahead to August, Wednesday the 26th, we've got a double bill at the Motor Co. Miami psych pop trio Mustard Service will be headlining with LA indie darlings Pity Party Girls Club, warming up the crowd. 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
10: ABC News, I'm Michelle Franzen. At the White House, President Trump is meeting with Lebanon's president for talks on growing hostilities in the Middle East. The Strait of Hormuz shut down to traffic with Iran blocking the key waterway, and the U.S. military is blocking Iranian-bound ships.
11: The blockade is up and nobody gets through. Nobody gets through the blockade. It's like a steel wall.
10: Iran-backed Houthi rebels in Yemen now threatening to block ships in the Red Sea. In Los Angeles this hour, a preliminary hearing underway for David Burke, the singer known as David, facing charges in the death of Celeste Rivas Hernandez. The teen's body was found decomposing in the trunk of a vehicle owned by the singer. Prosecutors signaling they'll move forward as a death penalty case, even though the district attorney has not decided if it will be a death penalty trial. The hearing could last a week. No winner in last night's Powerball drawing. That means tomorrow's jackpot is worth $567 million. Michelle Franzen, ABC News. It was just a matter of time before robots made it to the front of the classroom.
12: Salamanca City Central School District has announced it spent nearly $60,000 on Sally, a humanoid robot that's designed to serve as a teaching assistant. Superintendent Dr. Mark Beeler says the robot will be part of an AI and robotics course designed by Apple co-founder Steve Wozniak.
13: We're starting extremely small with juniors and seniors, and Sally will act in many ways sort of as a tutor.
12: The district says robots will never replace teachers, staff members, or meaningful human interaction. Mike Dubusky, ABC News.
10: In northeast India, in the Himalayan state of Sikkim, at least a dozen people are dead and 13 others are missing after a suspected gas explosion. That blast causing a partial collapse of a hydropower tunnel under construction. Rescue teams with oxygen gear are racing to find survivors with toxic levels of gas detected. Michelle Franzen, ABC News.
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Andy here with you in the Chapel Hill Media Group studio on East Franklin Street in Chapel Hill. Bunch of music I'm excited to get to this afternoon. I'm going to keep it kind of rocking today from the looks of what's coming together on the playlist. 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I'm going to start my selections off this afternoon with The Pains of Being Pure at Heart, doing Young Adult Friction.

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1: 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Andy here on Indy with Andy. 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
8: 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Andy here, about to transition into Andrew for News on the Hill. I'll play one more song as we make that happen. And that one more song is coming from Tan Lines. It's called Pieces. 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
6: ABC News, I'm Michelle Franzen. Sirens sounding once again in Bahrain with Iran launching more drones targeting U.S. sites in the region. The U.S. carried out strikes for the past 10 days with hostilities ramping up. Pentagon officials are asking for more funding for the war. It follows the deaths of three U.S. service members at a base in Jordan. ABC's Martha Raddatz is in Amman.
7: The administration is requesting nearly $70 billion to pay for this war, and Secretary Hegseth and the Joint Chiefs Chairman will be on the Hill to defend that request. They will also likely be asked about the injuries and fatalities.
6: The suspect in yesterday's attack outside Manhattan's Federal Plaza will appear in court today, likely where prosecutors will detail criminal charges. Andrew Arabaca was taken into custody immediately after he allegedly set fire and that spilled onto the outdoor stairwell, the gasoline, tossing a firework onto it. Tropical Storm Bertha gaining strength off of Florida's Gulf Coast, expected to make landfall sometime in the coming days. This is ABC News. Two Greek-American tourists are recovering in the hospital after police say they were stabbed near the Acropolis earlier today. Here's ABC's James Longman.
8: This happened right outside the Acropolis Museum. It's an area crowded with early morning tour groups. This is Greece's top tourist attraction, and it was open early this morning because of the heat wave. Police say the suspect had been out in the street brandishing a knife, and he is now in custody. He's described as a 60-year-old man with severe psychological problems.
6: There's a new way to get medicine for your pet. CVS rolling out a new pet prescriptions feature.
9: The procedure will be the same way as humans get your medicine. Your vet will either give you a paper prescription that you can bring to the store, or they can call it in, and then you just pick it up. And just like that, your pets have the medications they need. And just like with people, medications can be refilled automatically, and some can even be delivered right to your door.
6: ABC's Rhiannon Alley, CVS says it will be available for all of its 9,000 locations across the U.S. Michelle Franzen, ABC News.
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20: 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Andrew Stuckey here with you in the Chapel Hill Media Group studio on East Franklin Street in Chapel Hill. Today is Tuesday. It's July 21st. The time's now 3:05. Let's get you reset with our top three stories at 3 o'clock. Top story, we've got a new county commissioner for Orange County. We also have more on what to do with programs housed at Linwood Elementary School and Chapel Hill Carrboro Schools. So look ahead to football season. All that and more is coming up in the news. Also this hour, we'll get on the phone with Hillsborough Mayor Mark Bell. But right now, the news. We start with the Orange County Board of Commissioners. They have a new member soon. It's looking to be longtime Chapel Hill Carrboro School Board member Ronnie Dossey. This news coming out last night. Dossey is a veteran member of the Chapel Hill Carrboro City School Board of Education. Is set to replace James Etta Bedford as the Democratic nominee in this fall's general election, and is the party's recommendation to fill the seat in the short term as well. The executive committee of members of the local party picked Dossey out of a group of six applicants to the District 1 seat, her earning 66% of the vote to be put on the ballot and very likely win a four-year term on the board. Dossey's application pitch to Orange County Democrats included pitching that her financial and strategy planning background would help address the local government's needs. She also said easing the tax burden on homeowners, fostering economic development, and providing support to vulnerable residents are among her top policy priorities. Here are some of those comments.
21: I grew up in a family that had to rely on community assistance to survive, and that experience reminds me that leadership carries urgent responsibilities. It is never theoretical when a child is hungry, when a family does not know where they will sleep. And with the political and current financial pressures we're facing, if we want Orange County to remain a thriving community for all residents, we're going to have to make hard decisions. I've already worked with the Board of County Commissioners on tough issues and complex choices, and I look forward to learning from the expertise of the current board members and county staff as we navigate what comes next. I don't have all the answers today, but I'm a quick learner, and I think what matters most is the intention to work collaboratively, to engage honestly, and to make choices grounded in the best interests of the community.
20: Ronnie Dossey speaking there. The next step for Dossey getting onto the board, current Orange County commissioners will need to meet on Tuesday, July 28th, to consider the Democratic Party's recommendation and to weigh the candidates who applied before taking a vote on who to appoint to Bedford's term through the end of the year. Of course, Dossey will be leaving the school board then, and there will be a vacancy on the Chapel Hill Carrboro City Schools Board of Education. The other board members will have to fill in the near future. They will also likely do that by appointment, and Dossie's term on the board expires December of 2027. Keeping it with schools news and that very Board of Education, they voted to close Glenwood Elementary School next year due to an expected drop in state-level funding caused by declining enrollment across the district. Glenwood is currently a magnet school that houses the district's highly acclaimed world language and Mandarin dual language programs. So the school board now has to decide where those programs will end up next. With more on that decision, here's 97.9 The Hill's Aaron Keck reporting.
0: Behind each of these data points is a student.
15: That's Chapel Hill Carver Superintendent Rodney Trice speaking Thursday as the school board received lots of data points about the district's acclaimed Mandarin program and the options for rehousing it. What is certain is that the program will be preserved, commonly referred to as STEAM 2 or STEAM squared, with an extra M for Mandarin. The dual language program has earned Chapel Hill Carver City Schools a reputation that extends literally around the world. Here's parent Angel Hsu.
22: My family moved to Chapel Hill from Singapore in 2021. I had heard about Glenwood from that far away. Its dual language program, honestly, was a major factor in our decision to leave Singapore. Families actively choose Chapel Hill because of these opportunities.
15: But the STEAM squared program at Glenwood is technically comprised of two different pathways with varying degrees of language immersion. That gives the district an option, either moving both pathways together to the same school or relocating them at separate schools. To identify the best options, the district contracted with an agency at NC State called School and Community Aligned Master Planning, or School Camp for short. Speaking Thursday, Matthew Palmer of School Camp presented two options. Option one would move both programs together to Rashkus Elementary. Option two would move one to Rashkus and the other to Mary Scroggs. With nearly 400 students across the two programs, moving both together would effectively fill Rashkus, requiring all the students currently there to be redistricted elsewhere, a move that would also increase transportation costs, as students who currently live in that school's walk zone would have to be bused to a different school. For that reason, Palmer said splitting up the two programs might be less disruptive from a district-wide perspective.
23: It would reduce the overall reassignment impact at Rashkus for currently enrolled students and would afford for the preservation of the walk zones for geographic assignment at both Mary Scroggs and at Rashkus.
15: School Camp also found that keeping the two programs together would require about 320 students at Rashkus to change schools, while splitting the two would require about 150 students to move, divided between Rashkus and Scroggs. For those reasons, school board members on Thursday were largely skeptical of the prospects for keeping the two programs together. Here are board members Reza Jenkins, George Griffin, and Ronnie Dossie.
24: It would be great to be able to move an entire school into another school. But then we have a whole other school community that would be disrupted.
25: I'm not a fan of solving one problem for a group by creating a problem for another group.
26: One priority that feels really important is to keep the walk zones at all the schools. It also feels like, with that context, the likelihood of being able to support both programs in one location is not as high.
15: But the question is not simply a matter of numbers. Families and teachers at Glenwood say the two programs have coexisted so long that they now function as a single integrated whole, and separating them would damage both. Here are parents Iris Vance and Allison Willis.
27: The dual language and world language pathways were designed to work together. They share teachers, resources, staff, culture, and community. Separating them risks weakening the very strengths that have made this program so successful.
28: From my 25 years working in schools in New York and across the country, you don't dismantle your bright spots. The two tracks of Mandarin immersion and world language are clearly intimately interconnected, and to think that we might divide what has become a singular program into two seems short-sighted.
15: Superintendent Trice pointed out that the district does have a successful dual language program at Carborough Elementary School that coexists with more traditional non-magnet classrooms, though he also acknowledged that earlier attempts to do the same with the Mandarin program had not been as successful as the current all-school model at Glenwood. Some school board members suggested that splitting the two programs would ultimately enhance Mandarin learning in the district rather than detract by promoting Mandarin culture in two schools rather than one. Reza Jenkins.
24: Two schools gives us the option to look at that vision forward for our district bigger and beyond than saying it's only right here where this can happen versus it's now a lot of places where these things can happen.
15: But the Glenwood parents who spoke Thursday unanimously disagreed, and some suggested that many would even be likely to leave the district altogether if the two programs weren't kept together as one. Once again, Angel Hsu along with Liu Yongyin.
22: If the dual language program is divided, families like mine are going to look elsewhere.
1: 41% of family, including myself, say they're likely or very likely to leave CHCCS if this pathway is split. We care deeply about the long-term financial sustainability of CHCCS, but true sustainability depends on retaining families, not just cutting immediate costs.
15: No final decisions have been made yet, but a deadline is looming. District officials say the school board will need to make a decision by the end of August in order for staff to have ample time to complete the subsequent redistricting process before the 27-28 school year. The board is currently slated to take a final vote at its August 20th meeting, though some Glenwood parents are calling for a delay. Before that decision is made, the district will be hosting events to seek feedback from residents and families, particularly those with students at Glenwood, Rashkus, and Scroggs. For their part, families at Glenwood are hoping to spend the month convincing the board to side with them this time around, regardless of the raw numbers. Here's Glenwood parent Molly Chen.
2: Sometimes the best long-term decision isn't the one that minimizes disruption today. It's the one that preserves something extraordinary for the next generation.
15: For more on the two options, you can visit chccstogether.org or revisit this story on our website, chapelboro.com. 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
20: Thank you, Aaron. Time's already 3:15, so we better let our community partners get in here, and then we'll get to traffic and weather together and sports. We'll also get on the phone with Hillsborough Mayor Mark Bell. All that and more coming up here on News on the Hill.
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20: Time is now 3:17. Andrew here with you on News on the Hill. We're looking at a pretty decent traffic situation out there. Nothing to report through our downtowns right now. Fordham looking pretty good for the most part as well. Just a little bit of a delay on the merger with Franklin. Both the interstates up to Hillsborough are fine. Sherton Street with nothing to report, and the Durham Freeway is pretty much A-OK as well, except for the on-ramp to the eastbound lanes of I-40. Down in Chatham County, nothing to report there. If there's something I'm missing and you're not the one driving, you can let me know about it on the text line at 919-240-6000. 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Weather forecast is a bit interesting. Very cloudy out there right now here on East Franklin Street, and we are up above 90. But just barely, we are at 90 here on East Franklin Street at the moment. And brief day here avoiding the rain, and then several days of rain coming in a row. Also staying like weirdly hot tonight, 77 degrees the overnight low. And then tomorrow, 84 with PM thunderstorms and over an inch of rain. Thursday, 74 with thunderstorms and over an inch of rain. Friday, 77 degrees and showers. And then Saturday, 78 degrees for the high with more rain showers. This check of the weather brought to you by School of Rock, Chapel Hill. Celebrate an iconic senior class of young musicians from the School of Rock, Chapel Hill at the House Band Senior Send-Off Show at Cat's Cradle Backroom. It'll be on Saturday, July 25th at 7 p.m. The show, which will absolutely rock, is free and open to the public. $10 donations to help students with financial need are appreciated. 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
20: Time now for sports, brought to you this hour by New Hope Church. We start with our look at Carolina football's 2026 season. It's just over a month away. It's fall training camp going here in just a few weeks. UNC has been hard at work prepping for the season since winter. Offensive lineman Christo Kelly says he and his teammates are leading by example to earn the trust and respect of UNC's newcomers. Here's what he had to say recently.
10: There's no magic pill that you can take for success. Everything is done through hard work, right? And, you know, you got to be able to lean into it, right? You got to be a great teammate. You know, the biggest thing, right, is earning the respect of your teammates. And, you know, the way that you do that, like our workout on Wednesday, we ran bouts. Well, Jordan ran bouts and with all the other skill guys. Like, that stuff's hard. The training is hard. It's supposed to be hard. But when you're side by side someone who is pushed to the point of exhaustion, right, where they don't know if they can go on any further, and, you know, they look to their side and, right, it's like, all right, I can count on this guy. You know, he's got to be able to count on me. Right. Once you get guys to buy into that, right, once you articulate the standard and you hold them to it, you know, great things happen and the score will take care of itself. But you ultimately, the biggest thing, right, is, you know, we're focused on the process. We're focused on today. You know, we're focused on winning today. Do that over time and success will come. But none of it matters if we don't take care of it right now.
20: You can read more comments from Christo Kelly as well as Bill Belichick and other Tar Heels at the ACC kickoff event by going over to the sports page at chapelboro.com. Got the schedule out for Carolina women's soccer. Tar Heels looking to build on last year's season that came to a conclusion in the round of 16 in the NCAA tournament. This year, they will get warmed up with an exhibition matchup against South Carolina on Dorrance Field on Wednesday, August 5th. The season will begin in earnest the following Wednesday, August 12th, as they open up against Fairfield. They also have home matchup against Michigan State in August and friendly against Shelburne FC on August 28th in the Aer Lingus Football Classic. ACC play opens at home against Cal on September 10th. They've also got Duke in September, Notre Dame in October, and Stanford at the end of October. You can find the full schedule at the UNC Athletics website, GoHeels.com. Looking to the pro ranks now, the Durham Bulls get their second half started tonight with a road matchup against Memphis. They have an 8 o'clock first pitch. Sports This Hour, brought to you by New Hope Church. We'll hear from them, and then we've got more news on the Hill coming up.
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2: Time is now 3:31. Andrew here with you on News on the Hill. Time to do a quick check of our weather forecast, and we'll be on the phone with Hillsboro Mayor Mark Bell. Just 89 degrees out there at the moment. I'm going to refresh that and relish that if that's true. Still 89 degrees out there. I will take it. It's not going to get much cooler tonight, though. Our overnight low is 77. Cloudy skies, then several days in a row with rain. About an inch and a half tomorrow with PM thunderstorms and a high of 84. Then we'll keep it in the 70s for a few days. 73 Thursday, 77 Friday, 77 Saturday. Got rain each of those days. Heavy rain predicted for Thursday. And then we'll inch back up toward 90 to start off next week. Time's now 3:32. We'll be right back with Hillsboro Mayor Mark Bell.
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2: 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We're joined now on the phone by Hillsboro Mayor Mark Bell. Mark, happy Tuesday. How are things up in Hillsboro?
4: Hello, Andrew. Things are going pretty well. Can't complain.
2: Glad to hear it. And along those lines, I just talked about weather. There's a bunch of rain in the forecast, and we've all been kind of keeping an eye toward the reservoirs for the last month or so. And I know you get pretty regular updates up there in Hillsboro. How are things looking?
4: So we're still, you know, in the green, so to speak. We have to do manual readings about, and we do it about every 2 weeks. So we do it on, I think, Wednesdays. So I can't give you like the most current up-to-date reading, but I think that we're still hovering around 300 days of water remaining in the reservoir, about 82% full, and we have about maybe 120 days before we would have to enter any kind of restrictions, starting voluntary restrictions. So we're doing pretty well overall, I think.
2: Still sounds good. And then, of course, we do have some rain in the forecast that, you know, isn't necessarily going to fix the drought, but it certainly can't hurt some of these neighboring communities that are kind of sweating it with some water restrictions. So definitely feeling good about that weather-wise. A couple other things that I wanted to make sure that we get to this week. One of them is that we've got a water and sewer rate increase from the town coming starting in August, which August is like a week from now all of a sudden.
4: Yeah, so yeah, the Hillsboro Town Board of Commissioners, when they approved the FY27 budget back in June, it includes a 7.5% increase in water and sewer, and the rates go into effect actually on July 1 of this year, and it's the same increase we've had, I think, for the past 2 years. So there was a three-year 7.5% model to, you know, make sure that the fund is, the water sewer fund is appropriately funded. We're still running deficit, even though, you know, we could have raised it more to break even, but we decided to keep it at that 7.5% and run just a little bit of deficit. And as a general reminder, because people are hearing about those rate increases now, although they've, you know, been publicly discussed a multitude of times since March of this year, you'll see it in your first bill, and for most people, it'll mean about 93 cents increase in water for every 1,000 gallons of water, and that's for an in-town. So if you're an out-of-town customer, it'd be about $1.81 increase per 1,000 gallons of water. So I think on average it's maybe a $17 increase per month on average for out-of-town customers, and a $9 increase per month for in-town customers.
2: It's the voice of Hillsborough Mayor Mark Bell. And while we're talking water and sewer, I did want to circle back around on that story. Last week, we just kind of learned about it early in the week when we talked last week. The sewage leak from someone with a post hole digger kind of going right into the sewer line there. I'll ask if there are any updates on that. I'm guessing there's not a whole lot, but it does sort of seem like the long-term takeaway on this is the type of communication that should happen if something like this does happen with a resident of the town and they need to report it to the town. I thought maybe we could go through those protocols a little bit.
4: Sure, yeah. And yeah, just to recap, someone dug into a sewer main and spilled about 38,000 gallons of untreated sewage, and it probably found its way to a nearby creek in the Fairview community. And so we have to report those spills to the state because it's required by general statute. I've not heard back to know, if there has been any additional follow-up or additional information or anything like that. So I don't have an update on the status of that reporting. But to your point of what do you do if you have that kind of problem, any kind of problem really, that is an absolute emergency, because most of our operations are staffed Monday through Friday, 9 to 5, but the water treatment plant does have after hours contact as well, because you can't turn that off at night. So it has to run 24/7. So if you have any kind of water or sewer related emergency at all, you can call 919-732-3621. That includes things like water line breaks, sewer spills, or any other water sewer related emergency. And those are for things that are outside your house, right? The town is not responsible for things that happen inside your house. So if you have a water line break inside your house, then you should call a plumber to have that addressed.
2: Right. So if you're driving down the street late at night, there's water just pouring out of someplace on the street, you don't just think, oh, well, somebody will take care of that at some point. Yeah, you call and let the town know so that can be taken care of. Appreciate
4: Indeed,
2: that.
4: Yes. And
2: go ahead.
4: That has happened to me twice. I've just been walking down the street and seeing water spilling, out into the street. And so all that number, and they were usually on it within, a few minutes.
2: Because that number adds up real fast if things are just flowing out into the street without, any kind of an intervention. So definitely want to make sure that folks know what to do in that circumstance. Well, we've talked about water. We've talked about the reservoir. We've talked about the water treatment. We've talked about sewage now. I think we've pretty much covered that. Is there anything non-liquid category that you'd like to get to now, Mark?
4: Well, I'm not sure that I've said this in a while, but it could be water related. And that is, we're in hurricane season, and we had that tropical storm last year. And so just a reminder for everybody to please sign up for OC Alerts. And that is a service that's run by the county, and you go to orangecountync.gov/OC Alerts. And while you're there, you can register to receive information about any emergencies regarding Hillsborough Water and Sewer as well. So when you're in there registering, select the checkbox for Hillsborough Water and Sewer Alerts in the Community Alerts section when you register for OC Alerts. It's valuable. I hope that a lot of people are signed up for that. You can choose to get texts and or emails regarding storm emergencies, water emergencies, sewer emergencies. So it's a very important service for people to sign up.
2: Mark, I appreciate you taking the time this afternoon, and we will catch up again next week.
4: My pleasure. Thank you.
2: Time is now 3:41. We got more news on the Hill coming up.
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If you see something suspicious or need police assistance of any kind, immediately call 911. 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

0: time is now 3:47. Thanks again to Hillsborough Mayor Mark Bell for joining us on the phone. We'll have that up on chapelborough.com here directly. Right now, a quick look at our Chapelborough events calendar. Orange Community Players are doing Anything Goes this summer. 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Shows 7:30 Thursday through Saturday and 3 p.m. Sunday. You can get tickets and more info at ocpnc.com. 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They are going to be running through the 26th as well with a cast and crew of local students, part of their Summer Youth Conservatory. You can get tickets and more info at playmakersref.org. 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
0: Got a pretty low-key start to the commute this afternoon. That continues now with nothing really to report in downtown Chapel Hill or Carrboro. Over on campus, just a minor delay right now on South Road near that construction, but it's actually moving along pretty well. Both the interstates up to Hillsborough look fine. Nothing to report on Churton Street. The Durham Freeway is just now starting to show some congestion southbound just after the merger down to Ellis. Everything else looking good there. And Chatham County with nothing to report at this time. If there's anything out there that I'm missing, you can reach me on the text line at 919-240-6000. Please don't text and drive. Looking to the weather forecast now, things get a bit adventurous here. We're at 89 degrees, which I'm loving, staying under 90. And we will get down to 77 tonight, so not a whole lot cooler. We'll keep it cloudy, then rain tomorrow. PM thunderstorms, about an inch and a half of rain predicted, and heavy thunderstorms.

0: this type of trip before.
1: It's a 3,500-mile trip from the Pacific to the Atlantic, traversing across 10 states and two mountain ranges. They started in San Francisco on June 13th, and they're wrapping up this week in Savannah, all part of an annual fundraiser trip called Bike Loud that's now in its seventh year.
2: We have a goal established right now at $18,000.
1: They've already raised more than $19,000 and still counting. And in the 7 years it's been going on, Bike Loud overall has raised $200,000 for the Be Loud Sophie Foundation.
3: This is an organization that supports teen and young adults with cancer. It's based on my daughter Sophie's experience.
1: That's Nicholas Steiner, who co-founded the Be Loud Sophie Foundation 11 years ago.
3: What she realized when she was in the hospital was that there's just not great psychosocial support for that age group. So we started this organization and have had great support from UNC. Started in 2015 with just one person. And this team has grown to now 13 people 10 years later. It's just unbelievable.
1: The point is to provide services to teen and young adult cancer patients to help them stay positive and live as normal a life as possible. Nicholas Steiner says that makes a huge difference.
3: There is both a medical improvement in how the patients are treated, but also psychosocial support. Just the staff realizing the 14-year-olds is very different from 5-year-olds. The age group we're hitting is 13 to 39-year-olds. The high school dancer, the 25-year-old single mother, the 40-year-old father with a whole family.
1: It's made a huge difference at the hospital here in Chapel Hill, and Steiner says now the plan is to extend that good work across the state.
3: We just launched a hub and spoke project, bringing the expertise at UNC to other sites across North Carolina. So we're working with hospitals in Morganton, Lumberton, Lenoir, and in Raleigh so that young adults just have the best possible care.
1: You can learn more about the Be Loud Sophie Foundation and their work at UNC hospitals by visiting beloudsophie.org and follow the biker's journey and donate to the cause at bikeloud.org.
3: So much of the success is based on this wonderful community we're part of.
1: And of course, that wonderful community includes Todd LaFreese, TJ Lowry, Andy Olson, and Jim Ray, this week's Hometown Heroes, brought to you by the O. Max Gardner Foundation, a nonprofit formed in 1942 to carry on the legacy of Governor Gardner by providing financial support to any institution devoted to charitable, scientific, literary, or educational purposes. 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
9: Time is now 3:58. Thanks again to Hillsborough Mayor Mark Bell for joining us on the air. We'll have that up on chapelboro.com here directly. Right now, we've got another check of our weather forecast. Currently sitting at 89 degrees in Chapel Hill here on East Franklin Street. Partly cloudy skies, increasing cloud cover overnight. Then tomorrow, we've got PM thunderstorms to the tune of about an inch and a half of rain. 84 degrees for the high. Thursday, 73 with thunderstorms and over an inch again. Friday, 77 degrees with showers. Saturday, same thing. And Sunday, it warms up and the rain dissipates. Coming up on 4 o'clock now, so it's time to turn it over to ABC News. They'll let you know what's going on globally and nationally. I'll be back with another trip through our community news headlines. We'll also listen in on Aaron Kakchok and Paperhand Puppets. All that and more is coming up here on News on the Hill. The time is now 4 o'clock.
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10: ABC News, I'm Michelle Franzen. As the war with Iran ramps up in the Middle East, the Trump administration is asking Congress for more than $80 billion in funding. Defense Secretary Pete Hegseth says the U.S. cannot afford inaction. He's on Capitol Hill, interrupted during his opening remarks by protesters in the room. Democrats argue additional military funding should be paused, arguing that the Trump administration is misrepresenting the number of casualties and widening the war as they demand more transparency. Tropical Storm Bertha churning off the Florida coast. Residents in the Gulf Coast states sandbagging ahead of Bertha, making landfall in the coming days. In Greece, two Greek-American tourists were stabbed today at the Acropolis in Athens. Police say both are recovering at a hospital. Police say the suspect brandished a knife on the sidewalk first. He's now in custody. This is ABC News. Intense competition among the makers of popular weight loss drugs now playing out in a courtroom, one case in New Jersey.
0: With so many people using the drugs, it's a bold claim to make.
11: People using Zepbound lost an average of 50 pounds compared to an average of 33 pounds with the Wegovy injection.
0: And one that the maker of Wegovy says is misleading. Novo Nordisk claims that Eli Lilly is using data based on the highest dose of Zepbound versus the lowest dose of Wegovy. The Danish drug maker wants a court to order Lilly to pull the ads and to issue what it calls corrective advertising. Jim Ryan, ABC News.
10: A 34-year-old woman in Australia has conceived and delivered identical quadruplets without the help of fertility treatments. Dr. Alexa Bendall is an obstetrician at Royal Brisbane and Women's Hospital.
12: One fertilized egg that then splits not once, not twice, but three times into four different babies who then share a placenta. That is just incredible.
10: The odds for such a birth, 1 in 15 million. Michelle Franz in ABC News.
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9: Thank you for listening to News on the Hill. Andrew Stuckey here with you in the Chapel Hill Media Group studio on East Franklin Street in Chapel Hill. Today's Tuesday, it's July 21st. The time is now 4:05. Let's get you reset with our top four stories at 4 o'clock. Top story, we've got a successor to James Atta Bedford on the Orange County Board of Commissioners. We also have more on the Chapel Hill Carrboro City Schools Board decision on world language and dual language programs. Also, I got a look ahead at the football team ahead of their season getting started. And we also have a pretty wild story from rural Chatham County to get to coming up in the news. Right now, coming up in a little bit, we'll have Aaron Keck talking about the paper hand puppet intervention show coming up this summer. Also got more local news and music to get to coming up right now. Let's go ahead and get into the news. We start with the big story here locally, where after about a month after the sudden death of sitting Orange County Commissioner James Etta Bedford, the community now knows who will succeed her. The Democratic Party voted last night. Ronnie Dossey, veteran member of the Chapel Hill Carrboro City Schools Board of Education, will replace Bedford as the Democratic nominee on this fall's general election. It is also the party's recommendation to fill the seat short term. The executive committee members of the local party picked Dossey out of a group of six applicants for the District 1 seat. She earned 66% of the vote to be put on the ballot, very likely win a four-year term on the board. Dossey's application pitch to the Orange County Democrats included pitching that her financial and strategy planning background would help address the local government's needs. She also said easing the tax burden on homeowners, fostering economic development, and providing support to vulnerable residents are among her top policy priorities. Here are some of her comments.
19: I grew up in a family that had to rely on community assistance to survive, and that experience reminds me that leadership carries urgent responsibilities. It is never theoretical when a child is hungry, when a family does not know where they will sleep. And with the political and current financial pressures we're facing, if we want Orange County to remain a thriving community for all residents, we're going to have to make hard decisions. I've already worked with the Board of County Commissioners on tough issues and complex choices. And I look forward to learning from the expertise of the current board members and county staff as we navigate what comes next. I don't have all the answers today, but I'm a quick learner, and I think what matters most is the intention to work collaboratively, to engage honestly, and to make choices grounded in the best interests of the community.
9: Ronnie Dossey speaking there. Dossey's appointment means that there will be a vacancy on the Chapel Hill Carrboro School Board. The other board members will fill that vacancy by appointment. Dossey's term on the school board is set to expire December of next year. The county commissioners will be meeting again on Tuesday, July 28th to make the choice. They are not required to accept the party's recommendation, but board members have earlier suggested that they would support that choice. Keeping it with schools news now, last month the Chapel Hill Carrboro City Schools Board voted to close Glenwood Elementary School next year due to an expected drop in state-level funding caused by declining enrollment across the district. But Glenwood currently is a magnet school that houses the district's highly acclaimed world language and Mandarin dual language programs, so the school board now has to decide where those programs will end up next. 97.9 The Hill's Aaron Kack reports.
20: Behind each of these data points is a student.
21: That's Chapel Hill Carrboro Superintendent Rodney Trice speaking Thursday as the school board received lots of data points about the district's acclaimed Mandarin program and the options for rehousing it. What is certain is that the program will be preserved, commonly referred to as STEAM 2 or STEAM squared, with an extra M for Mandarin. The dual language program has earned Chapel Hill Carrboro City Schools a reputation that extends literally around the world. Here's parent Angel Shu.
22: My family moved to Chapel Hill from Singapore in 2021. I heard about Glenwood from that far away. Its dual language program, honestly, was a major factor in our decision to leave Singapore. Families actively choose Chapel Hill because of these opportunities.
21: But the STEAM squared program at Glenwood is technically comprised of two different pathways with varying degrees of language immersion. That gives the district an option, either moving both pathways together to the same school or relocating them at separate schools. To identify the best options, the district contracted with an agency at NC State called School and Community Aligned Master Planning, or School Camp for short. Speaking Thursday, Matthew Palmer of School Camp presented two options. Option one would move both programs together to Rashkus Elementary. Option two would move one to Rashkus and the other to Mary Scroggs. With nearly 400 students across the two programs, moving both together would effectively fill Rashkus, requiring all the students currently there to be redistricted elsewhere, a move that would also increase transportation costs, as students who currently live in that school's walk zone would have to be bused to a different school. For that reason, Palmer said splitting up the two programs might be less disruptive from a district-wide perspective.
23: It would reduce the overall reassignment impact at Rashkus for currently enrolled students and would afford for the preservation
2: preservation of the walk zones for geographic assignment at both Mary Scroggs and at Rashkus.
21: School camp also found that keeping the two programs together would require about 320 students at Rashkus to change schools, while splitting the two would require about 150 students to move, divided between Rashkus and Scroggs. For those reasons, school board members on Thursday were largely skeptical of the prospects for keeping the two programs together. Here are board members Risa Jenkins, George Griffin, and Ronnie Dossi.
3: It would be great to be able to move an entire school into another school, but then we have a whole other school community that would be disrupted.
4: I'm not a fan of solving one problem for a group by creating a problem for another group.
23: One priority that feels really important is to keep the walk zones at all the schools. It also feels like, with that context, the likelihood of being able to support both programs in one location is not as high.
21: But the question is not simply a matter of numbers. Families and teachers at Glenwood say the two programs have coexisted so long that they now function as a single integrated whole, and separating them would damage both. Here are parents Iris Vance and Allison Willis.
24: The dual language and world language pathways were designed to work together. They share teachers, resources, staff, culture, and community. Separating them risks weakening the very strengths that have made this program so successful.
25: From my 25 years working in schools in New York and across the country, you don't dismantle your bright spots. The two tracks of Mandarin immersion and world language are clearly intimately interconnected, and to think that we might divide what has become a singular program into two seems short-sighted.
21: Superintendent Trice pointed out that the district does have a successful dual language program at Carborough Elementary School that coexists with more traditional non-magnet classrooms, though he also acknowledged that earlier attempts to do the same with the Mandarin program had not been as successful as the current all-school model at Glenwood. Some school board members suggested that splitting the two programs would ultimately enhance Mandarin learning in the district rather than detract by promoting Mandarin culture in two schools rather than one. Risa Jenkins.
3: Two schools gives us the option to look at that vision forward for our district bigger and beyond than saying it's only right here where this can happen versus it's now a lot of places where these things can happen.
21: But the Glenwood parents who spoke Thursday unanimously disagreed, and some suggested that many would even be likely to leave the district altogether if the two programs weren't kept together as one. Once again, Angel Hsu along with Liu Yongyin.
22: If the dual language program is divided, families like mine are going to look elsewhere.
26: 41% of family, including myself, say they're likely or very likely to leave CHCCS if this pathway split. We care deeply about the long-term financial sustainability of CHCCS, but true sustainability depends on retaining families, not just cutting immediate costs.
21: No final decisions have been made yet, but a deadline is looming. District officials say the school board will need to make a decision by the end of August in order for staff to have ample time to complete the subsequent redistricting process before the 27-28 school year. The board is currently slated to take a final vote at its August 20th meeting, though some Glenwood parents are calling for a delay. Before that decision is made, the district will be hosting events to seek feedback from residents and families, particularly those with students at Glenwood, Rashkus, and Scroggs. For their part, families at Glenwood are hoping to spend the month convincing the board to side with them this time around, regardless of the raw numbers. Here's Glenwood parent Molly Chen.
27: Sometimes the best long-term decision isn't the one that minimizes disruption today. It's the one that preserves something extraordinary for the next generation.
21: For more on the two options, you can visit chccstogether.org or revisit this story on our website, chapelboro.com. 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
9: Thank you, Aaron. 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We're going to hear from some community partners and got another news story to share with you coming up in just a few minutes here on News on the Hill.
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9: 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We have a whole bunch of animals that are suddenly up for adoption in Chatham County, as 22 chickens, 2 turkeys, a rabbit, and a dog, all seized by officers during an animal cruelty investigation in Siler City. The suspect is the target of a previous investigation into elder exploitation and is believed to be evading charges. You can find more details in the news article on chapelboro.com about Maggie Elizabeth Brady, 37-year-old from the Siler City area. Again, a whole bunch of animals seized from that property, and a bunch of them are up for adoption now in Chatham County. Time is now 4:17. We'll be back with traffic and weather together right after the Ballad of El Gudu by Big Star.

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3: Time now to check the roadways here on News on the Hill. And things have been pretty tame out there so far this afternoon. Starting to see some accumulating traffic at the intersection of South Road and South Columbia near that construction. Otherwise, things are looking good. We do have delays on Fordham northbound as you approach I-40. That's pretty standard issue. No delays on 40 or 85 or Churton Street right now up in Hillsboro. Over on Durham on the Durham Freeway, both directions are congested through the TW Alexander Drive interchange. Southbound's got the worst of it with right at the merger showing the beginning of those delays. It doesn't really clear up till Cornwallis. If there's anything out there that I'm missing, you can reach me on the text line at 919-240-6000. Time now to look at our weather forecast. 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And we've got just over 90 degrees a couple minutes ago, down to 78 for the low tonight, cloudy skies, then a bunch of rain several days in a row. 85 with PM thunderstorms tomorrow, most of the rain tomorrow. Still over an inch on Thursday with 74 degrees and thunderstorms. Then showers and 78 on both Friday and Saturday. 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
3: Time now for sports brought to you by Chapel Hill Tire. Just over a month away from the start of UNC and college football's 2026 season, just over a week away from the start of Tar Heels' fall training camp, UNC's been hard at work preparing for the season since winter. Offensive lineman Christo Kelly says he and his teammates are leading by example.
5: There's no magic pill that you can take for success. Everything is done through hard work, right? And, you know, you got to be able to lean into it, right? You got to be a great teammate. You know, the biggest thing, right, is earning the respect of your teammates. And, you know, the way that you do that, like our workout on Wednesday, we ran bouts. Well, Jordan ran bouts and with all the other skill guys, like, that stuff's hard. The training is hard. It's supposed to be hard. But when you're side by side someone who is pushed to the point of exhaustion, right, where they don't know if they can go on any further, and, you know, they look to their side and, right, it's like, all right, I can count on this guy. You know, he's got to be able to count on me. Right. Once you get guys to buy into that, right, once you articulate the standard and you hold them to it, you know, great things happen and the score take care of itself. But you know, ultimately, the biggest thing, right, is, you know, we're focused on the process. We're focused on today. You know, we're focused on winning today. Do that over time and success will come. But none of it matters if we don't take care of it right now.
3: Christo Kelly speaking at the ACC kickoff event in Charlotte last week. You can get more comments from Kelly as well as head coach Bill Belichick over at chapelboro.com. Carolina women's soccer schedule has been released. They have a warm-up this year against South Carolina on Wednesday, August 5th. That'll be on Dorrance Field. They'll officially start the season in earnest on Wednesday, August 12th at home against Fairfield. We've also got a home match against Michigan State in August, and noteworthy, a friendly against Shelburne FC. That'll be on August 28th in the Aer Lingus Football Classic. ACC play opens up September 10th at home against Cal. Other highlights include Duke on September 17th, Notre Dame on October 2nd, and Stanford on October 23rd. Looking at the pro ranks, Durham Bulls get back in action tonight. They're on the road at Memphis with an 8 o'clock first pitch. 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
3: 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We'll do a quick check of the weather, and then we've got Aaron Keck talking paper hand puppets with Donovan Zimmerman. Right now, though, the weather is a little bit interesting. We've been in drought conditions for a long time. We're still technically in a drought, but we got 4 days of rain scheduled coming up here. Just cracked 90 degrees a little bit ago. Cloudy skies tonight down to 78, and then PM thunderstorms tomorrow and 85, then 74 on Thursday with thunderstorms, 78 and rain both Friday and Saturday. Time's now 4:29. We'll be right back with Aaron and Donovan.
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13: We are getting into the month of August, getting close to it, and that means it's almost time for an annual tradition in Chapel Hill, and that's Paper Hand Puppet Intervention's annual show at the Forest Theater. This year's edition is called The Wild Wisdom of the World. It opens on August 7th, runs through September 27th at the Forest Theater. Paperhandpuppet.org is the website. Go there and find out more. They're bringing us the conversation we're about to bring to you. We're joined on the phone by the founder and director of Paper Hand Puppet Intervention, Donovan Zimmerman. Donovan, thank you so much for being with us today.
14: Oh, thanks so much for having me.
13: So that was a really quick introduction, and folks who've been there have a rough idea of what to expect. Folks who haven't been are in for a treat. Tell us about this year's show.
14: Just for the folks who've never heard about it, what to expect would be just a giant puppet show with using giant puppets and masks and stilt walking and cardboard flats painted and silks attached to poles and live music. And it is just a big sort of extravaganza, I guess, you know, of different types of creativity all coming together in one place. And this year, we We called the show The Wild Wisdom of the World, because whatever that is, we felt like just somehow we had this feeling in our gut that we were somehow not close enough to it. We needed to try to realign ourselves with what are those wild wisdoms that we are speaking about. And so we started just thinking a lot about how we could, you know, bring that theme of just wanting to, I guess, just be closer to the magic of the world and the truth of the wisdom of the world. And I'm not saying that we actually know what it is, but we just know that it seems important that when we start to all seem very scattered and lost in some of our media, you know, and other things, the woes of the world, we just want to get closer to what the wild wisdom is. And so we made a bunch of different pieces that sort of surround that theme and bring it into the light in different ways. And so it's full of, it has some dragons, and it has lots of monarch butterflies. It's got, tons of goats and shepherds and sheep, a camel. There's just all kinds of fantastic creatures that we've made, that we've been doing some of our best work. We've been practicing over these past 26 years, making new puppets and each year for a new production. And I don't know, I think we're getting better at it. I mean, that's just my biased opinion, but we're sort of refining our craft as best we can, and I'm feeling really good about the work. And I also just love making dragons, so here we are.
13: What is your largest puppet this year, and how big is it?
14: Oh, geez. Well, I think that maybe the largest one is an earth dragon that takes 5-6 people to operate. And it's got a head, a chest, and arms, and a tail. All said. But it's pretty big. We also have a fire dragon that takes 8 people to carry. But it's just a long kind of style, like a long snake, if you will, of a fire dragon. And so there's different types.
13: When it comes to the putting together the piece and the individual like pieces within the larger production, how is that done? Like, do you come up with the puppets first and then the piece comes together, or is it the idea for what the piece is going to be and then the puppets come? How do you develop those?
14: Yeah, so Jan Berger he's the one who started Paperhand with me back in all those years ago, probably 30 years ago now. We became Paperhand a few years after we started working together at the Hall River Festival. And we sit around in cafes and we probably drink way too much coffee. And we basically just draw in our sketchbooks and we chat and we try to develop pieces, or we talk about what we're interested in or what's on our minds or on our hearts for what we're thinking about or how we want to do something different than years past, or and we just have long discussions, and we start those up in January, and those drawings turn into like a semblance of pieces, and then a list of puppets comes out of that. But sometimes we will just be like, oh, I just really am feeling really drawn to telling like bringing some of the sort of like magical reality in with the dragon thing, like for example, that was on my mind, and I wanted to make I just felt drawn to doing that when I was for some reason, so I started making drawings. Sometimes it just comes from drawings in our books, and I was like, oh, we could do this and this, and then that can a piece can form around the sort of artistic desire to just make dragons, for example. It sort of goes both ways, and then the details actually all sort of come into play once we get the cast together and we start playing with the puppets that we've been making, and we start seeing what they're capable of and what their limitations are. And at the same time, all the themes and thoughts have been given to the band of musicians that we put together each year, and they start formulating new musical ideas to be placed throughout the piece. And then all the actual details of the timing and the how it all goes together, it just has to come about in rehearsals. Some very long, slogging, hot rehearsals where it's sort of like, okay, you know, and then a lot of decision making about, out of all the ideas, which one are we going with right now? And then once we get that refined down, it's sort of like this big chaotic mess, and then we refine it as much as we can until we get to opening night. And so every year it's kind of a bit of a raw and very authentic expression of what, you know, our whole creative community is able to kind of create, you know, manifest together.
13: Speaking with Donovan Zimmerman, Paper Hand Puppet Intervention. Paperhandpuppet.org is the website. And again, The Wild Wisdom of the World is the title of this year's show, which opens August 7th and runs through September 27th at the Forest Theater. It's a great annual tradition. And again, thanks to Paper Hand Puppet Intervention for bringing us this conversation. So 30 years of Paper Hand Puppet Intervention between the founding and today, like, how has it grown in ways that you didn't expect?
14: Well, I mean, I think it's been kind of a wild and miraculous thing to watch how many people have gotten involved with, like, especially with just like, we started doing community work days maybe at least 15 years ago, where people would, we would invite people to come and just join us in our studio on Saturdays to, if they felt like it, that they wanted to help paper mache some of the heads and hands and think puppets that we were creating, or if they wanted to jump in on a sewing project or, and so we just sort of opened it up, and now, you know, we just did it for about 7 weekends this summer, and we had almost 400 people come out to our new studio, because we, of course, moved in the middle of the summer last year during Chantal.
13: Right.
14: We had to do an emergency evacuation of our ruined space and get rid of some puppets and quite a few. And but we're fully, you know, in our new space and feeling really good about that. But we had a lot of people come out, and it's just been, you know, sometimes it just feels like a real true, I guess, fulfillment of the mission to, like, have just people showing up who just are, like, wanting to be a part of something in the community that's creative and is trying to bring joy and trying to bring connection. And that just feels really good to me as an artist, that we're able to provide those spaces where people can feel, you know, connected to something bigger than themselves. It's pretty fun. It can be a little bit chaotic at times too, when there's like 60 people in your studio looking for something to do. But I still am having a lot of fun with it, and I really appreciate those folks and all the efforts they put in. It's pretty great.
13: Speaking again with Donovan Zimmerman, Paper Hand Puppet Intervention. So for folks who want to go to the show at the Forest Theater, what do they need to know logistically?
14: Well, I would say what they need to know is that it's really great to bring something soft to sit on, because I know the older I get, I can't sit on those rocks for that long. It's just, you know, so bring a little cushion a pillow or a pad, or, you know, stadium seating is also okay, but we ask people not to bring the giant, like, lawn chairs and stuff like that, because Forest Theater doesn't accommodate those as well. But stadium seating are the low seats that just have a back that just are, you know, a little bit more, make it a little bit more comfortable, but not the giant long chairs. And don't bring your dogs, but you are welcome to bring food and drink. People do bring out, like, a picnic and just have themselves while they're watching the opening act, which starts about 45 minutes before the show gets going. We have some local band or musician who is just there for the crowd to just share some music, and that's always fun. But I mean, yeah, maybe a little bug spray, but, you know, try to bring the less toxic stuff for your neighbors.
13: Right.
14: Because, you know, there's a couple of mosquitoes. I don't know, a handheld fan, like one of the little, like, old school, you know, just like work your wrist out fan. That probably wouldn't be a bad idea, because, you know, it sometimes is warm, but we ask people to come out, and it's been working. People have been coming for years. And like you said, it's become kind of a tradition, which has been one of the more unexpected things. You asked about what has changed and what were some things I didn't expect. And I just never really knew it would evolve into this this thing that feels like it's such a woven into our this area's traditions, you know, and people really seem to have a a really strong sort of connection to that, which just makes me feel amazing as an artist, you know, that's what's happening, that people feel like we're doing something worthwhile and that inspires them.
13: We absolutely are. And again, it's The Wild Wisdom of the World, opens August 7th, runs through September 27th at the Forest Theater right on campus. Paperhandpuppet.org is the website for Paper Hand Puppet Intervention. Speaking with Donovan Zimmerman, as we wrap up this conversation, anything else that folks need to know about Paper Hand Puppet and how they can support you in general?
14: We do ask, we've been asking folks for a while since we've gotten on to this thing called Patreon, which is a way to be a sustainer. Just sort of like people support WUNC and things like that. We're sort of looking for, you know, less than them. But I mean, just so it's like a thing where you an automatic little bit comes out each month to just keep us going and keep our rent paid and things, so we can keep paying our artists and keep this work happening and actually do more. So I know that, you know, a lot of people have joined recently, and there's been a sort of wave of support since Chantal happened, which is we've been just incredibly grateful for. But, you know, for many years, Paperhand didn't pay their artists as well as we would have liked, including myself. I'm not like we're trying to get rich on this. That wasn't our big plan. Hey, puppetry, let's, you know, this is our get rich quick scheme. But we are just trying to make sure that artists can make a living wage, so we can keep that a part of our culture, you know, here in the area, to have creatives working to add whatever we add. And I think if you listen to the testimonials of people and what they've been saying about us, I try not to toot my own horn too much, but it seems like it has been an important thing for a lot of people, and a meaningful addition to the culture that we're building around here. And it's not the only thing, but it's a thing I think worth checking out.
13: Again, it opens on August 7th and runs through September 27th. It's The Wild Wisdom of the World at Forest Theater, put on every year by Paper Hand Puppet Intervention. Paperhandpuppet.org is the website. Go there, find out more, and get your tickets today. Donovan, thank you so much for being with us.
14: Oh, it's been a pleasure, Aaron. Thanks for having me on, and hope to see you out at the show as well.
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Time's now 4:50. Andrew here with you on News on the Hill. I'm going to tell you about the Nasher Museum of Art at Duke. 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

0: Congested on the way to Hillsboro through Chapel Hill. It clears up around New Hope Church Road. In the middle of the trip on I-85 between Durham and Hillsboro, showing some slowdowns right now. Durham Freeway is pretty standard issue. Cornwallis to Ellis northbound, Merger to Ellis southbound. And then down in Chatham County, things are looking just fine. If there's anything out there that I'm missing, you can reach me on the text line. The number is 919-240-6000. Looking now to our weather forecast, brought to you by Duke Graduate Liberal Studies. Briefly up over 90 degrees last hour and down to 89 again right now. 77 our overnight low, so it's going to be a warm night. And 83 degrees with PM thunderstorms tomorrow. We've got rain Wednesday through Saturday with high temperatures mostly in the 70s. 73 for the high on Thursday with heavy thunderstorms. And then rain wrapping up on Sunday as we get up to 77. 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
4: Times 4:59. Another quick check of the weather forecast here has us at 89 degrees still. Just getting down to 77 overnight tonight, so it's going to be a warm one out there. 83 for the high tomorrow. As thunderstorms arriving tomorrow, about an inch and a half. And then Thursday, heavy thunderstorms, also close to an inch and a half, just 73 degrees. 77 on Friday and Saturday, with more rain each of those days. 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
6: ABC News, I'm Michelle Franz, and the U.S. has carried out 10 straight days of airstrikes targeting Iranian sites. President Trump says the damage is significant to Iran's defense systems along the coast and pushing to reopen the Strait of Hormuz.
7: The president told our Mary Bruce that the Iranians are desperate to meet right now, that they're desperate to try and end this because the president says they're, quote, getting decimated. But he indicated that he has no interest in doing that right now. The president said that the United States has been nice to the Iranians, but as he put it, they haven't seen anything yet.
6: ABC's Karen Travers. In Los Angeles, a preliminary hearing underway for David Burke. The singer known as David is facing charges in the death of Celeste Rivas Hernandez. Her body was found decomposing in the trunk of a vehicle owned by the singer. He denies the charges. Tropical storm Bertha on the move, gaining strength in the Gulf and expected to make landfall along the Gulf Coast in the coming days. This is ABC News. France is moving to limit how young people use social media. France, now the first country in the European Union to pass a bill like this, though Australia adopted similar legislation last year. French Parliament says the measure would ban children under 15 from using social media. A battle pitting Homeland Security against the Catholic Church is brewing along the U.S.-Mexico border.
8: In an attempt to extend the existing border wall, the Trump administration plans to use eminent domain to seize about 14 acres around Mount Cristo Rey, a religious site that draws about 40,000 pilgrims a year.
9: My team and I are looking at every way possible to stop it.
8: El Paso Congresswoman Veronica Escobar has filed legislation to stop the seizure of the property.
9: That doesn't mean that we don't believe there should be border security.
8: DHS says it has no plans to restrict access to Mount Cristo Rey from the U.S. side of the border. Jim Ryan, ABC News.
6: On Wall Street today, stocks ending higher. Michelle Franzen, ABC News.
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4: 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Today's Tuesday, July 21st. The time is 5:05. Let's get you reset with our top five stories at 5 o'clock. We now have a new Orange County commissioner set to take the place, to fill the vacancy of James Etta Bedford. And, spoiler alert, that means we're going to have a vacancy on the CHCCS school board. We've also got more on that very school board's decision to close Glenwood Elementary School. We've also got a look ahead at the football season in sports, and we've got a look ahead at the women's soccer season with their schedule coming out. All that and more is coming up in the news. Also, right now, let's just go ahead and get into that news as we're already at 5:06. It's been nearly a month since the sudden death of Orange County Commissioner James Etta Bedford. But the community does now know who her successor will be after the County Democratic Party voted last night. Ronnie Dossie, a veteran member of the Chapel Hill Carrboro City Schools Board of Education, will replace Bedford as the Democratic nominee in this fall's general election and is the party's recommendation to fill the seat in the short term. The executive committee members of the local party picked Dossie out of a group of six applicants to the District 1 seat, with her earning 66% of the vote to be put onto the ballot and very likely win a four-year term to the board. Dossie's application pitch to the planning back to the New Orange County Democrats include her financial and strategy planning background, saying that that would help address the local government's needs. She also said easing the tax burden on homeowners, fostering economic development, and providing support to vulnerable residents are among her top policy priorities. Here's some of her comments.
19: I grew up in a family that had to rely on community assistance to survive. And that experience reminds me that leadership carries urgent responsibilities. It is never theoretical when a child is hungry, when a family does not know where they will sleep. And with the political and current financial pressures we're facing, if we want Orange County to remain a thriving community for all residents, we're going to have to make hard decisions. I've already worked with the Board of County Commissioners on tough issues and complex choices, and I look forward to learning from the expertise of the current board members and county staff as we navigate what comes next. I don't have all the answers today, but I'm a quick learner, and I think what matters most is the intention to work collaboratively, to engage honestly, and to make choices grounded in the best interests of the community.
4: Ronnie Dossey speaking there. The next step is the current Orange County Commissioners meeting on Tuesday the 28th. They'll consider the Democratic Party's recommendation and weigh the candidates who applied before taking a vote on who to appoint to Bedford's term through the end of the year. They have indicated that they would go with the Democratic Party's choice. That also means that we'll have a vacancy on the Chapel Hill Carborough School Board once Dossey becomes a county commissioner. Other board members will fill that in the near future by appointment. Dossey's term on the school board was set to expire in December 2027. Speaking of the school board, their vote last month to close Glenwood Elementary due to an expected drop in state-level funding, that has caused a lack of a home for a couple of highlight programs for the district. Glenwood is a magnet school that houses the district's acclaimed world language and Mandarin dual language programs. School board now has to decide where those programs will end up next. 97.9 The Hill's Aaron Keck reports.
12: Behind each of these data points is a student.
20: That's Chapel Hill Carborough Superintendent Rodney Trice speaking Thursday as the school board received lots of data points about the district's acclaimed Mandarin program and the options for rehousing it. What is certain is that the program will be preserved, commonly referred to as STEAM 2 or STEAM squared, with an extra M for Mandarin. The dual language program has earned Chapel Hill Carborough City Schools a reputation that extends literally around the world. Here's parent Angel Shu.
21: My family moved to Chapel Hill from Singapore in 2021. I had heard about Glenwood from that far away. Its dual language program, honestly, was a major factor in our decision to leave Singapore. Families actively choose Chapel Hill because of these opportunities.
20: But the STEAM squared program at Glenwood is technically comprised of two different pathways with varying degrees of language immersion. That gives the district an option, either moving both pathways together to the same school or relocating them at separate schools. To identify the best options, the district contracted with an agency at NC State called School and Community Aligned Master Planning, or School Camp for short. Speaking Thursday, Matthew Palmer of School Camp presented two options. Option one would move both programs together to Rashkus Elementary. Option two would move one to Rashkus and the other to Mary Scroggs. With nearly 400 students across the two programs, moving both together would effectively fill Rashkus, requiring all the students currently there to be redistricted elsewhere, a move that would also increase transportation costs, as students who currently live in that school's walk zone would have to be bused to a different school. For that reason, Palmer said splitting up the two programs might be less disruptive from a district-wide perspective.
22: It would reduce the overall reassignment impact at Rashkus for currently enrolled students and would afford for the preservation of the walk zones for geographic assignment at both Mary Scroggs and at Rashkus.
20: School Camp also found that keeping the two programs together would require about 320 students at Rashkus to change schools, while splitting the two would require about 150 students to move, divided between Rashkus and Scroggs. For those reasons, school board members on Thursday were largely skeptical of the prospects for keeping the two programs together. Here are board members Risa Jenkins, George Griffin, and Ronnie Dossey.
23: It would be great to be able to move an entire school into another school, but then we have a whole other school community that would be disrupted.
24: I'm not a fan of solving one problem for a group by creating a problem for another group.
19: One priority that feels really important is to keep the walk zones at all the schools. It also feels like, with that context, the likelihood of being able to support both programs in one location is not as high.
20: But the question is not simply a matter of numbers. Families and teachers at Glenwood say the two programs have coexisted so long that they now function as a single integrated whole, and separating them would damage both. Here are parents Iris Vance and Allison Willis.
25: The dual language and world language pathways were designed to work together. They share teachers, resources, staff, culture, and community. Separating them risks weakening the very strengths that have made this program so successful.
26: From my 25 years working in schools in New York and across the country, you don't dismantle your bright spots.
0: The two tracks of Mandarin immersion and world language are clearly intimately interconnected, and to think that we might divide what has become a singular program into two seems short-sighted.
20: Superintendent Trice pointed out that the district does have a successful dual language program at Carrboro Elementary School that coexists with more traditional non-magnet classrooms, though he also acknowledged that earlier attempts to do the same with the Mandarin program had not been as successful as the current all-school model at Glenwood. Some school board members suggested that splitting the two programs would ultimately enhance Mandarin learning in the district rather than detract by promoting Mandarin culture in two schools rather than one. Reza Jenkins.
23: Two schools gives us the option to look at that vision forward for our district bigger and beyond than saying it's only right here where this can happen versus it's now a lot of places where these things can happen.
20: But the Glenwood parents who spoke Thursday unanimously disagreed, and some suggested that many would even be likely to leave the district altogether if the two programs weren't kept together as one. Once again, Angel Hsu along with Liu Yongyin.
21: If the dual language program is divided, families like mine are going to look elsewhere.
1: 41% of family, including myself, say they're likely or very likely to leave CHCCS if this pathway split. We care deeply about the long-term financial sustainability of CHCCS, but true sustainability depends on retaining families, not just cutting immediate costs.
20: No final decisions have been made yet, but a deadline is looming. District officials say the school board will need to make a decision by the end of August in order for staff to have ample time to complete the subsequent redistricting process before the 27-28 school year. The board is currently slated to take a final vote at its August 20th meeting, though some Glenwood parents are calling for a delay. Before that decision is made, the district will be hosting events to seek feedback from residents and families, particularly those with students at Glenwood, Rashkus, and Scroggs. For their part, families at Glenwood are hoping to spend the month convincing the board to side with them this time around, regardless of the raw numbers. Here's Glenwood parent Molly Chen.
2: Sometimes the best long-term decision isn't the one that minimizes disruption today. It's the one that preserves something extraordinary for the next generation.
20: For more on the two options, you can visit chccstogether.org or revisit this story on our website, chapelboro.com. 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
4: 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The time's now 5:15, so we'll go ahead and hear from some community partners. Then we'll do traffic and weather together. 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

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Then throw

10 Cadillacs and a diamond mill, 10 suits of clothes to dress to kill, a 10-room house and some barbecue, 50 chicks.

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I want Count Basie's band and 100 chorus girls, a street that's paved with natural pearls. 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

0: Count Basie there, wanting to rock and roll to satisfy his soul. And that was a song that I came across as I was putting together tonight's playlist for Purposely Eccentric. So now's as good a time as any to remind you that that's happening right after Live and Local tonight. The Purposely Eccentric will start right at 7 o'clock, and there will be all sorts of music like that. We'll do some swing, we'll do some jump blues, we'll do some surf rock guitar, we'll do some honky-tonk, we'll do some French yee-yee pop, and a bunch more stuff. It's going to be great fun, so I invite you to listen tonight at 7 for that. Right now, it's probably time to look at our traffic report.
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0: Time's 5:21. Looking at the roadways now, things getting a little bit busier out there as we get deeper into the commute. East Main Street in downtown Carrboro showing some slowdowns. We've also got delays on North Columbia, which is a little unusual. In fact, the Columbia and Franklin Light, much busier than it often is, so give yourself some extra time if you got to be there. Otherwise, standard delays across campus on Mason Farm Road in Columbia, both directions of Fordham at the Manning Drive light. We're seeing some unusual delays due to an accident on NC 54 on the east side of town near Meadowmont. Actually, it looks like it's just past Meadowmont on the way to I-40 there. So once again, give yourself extra time if needed. Both of our interstates up to Hillsboro look mostly good with some minor congestion on I-85. Sherton Street struggling this hour through historic downtown. Also seeing some increased traffic on the Durham Freeway. Northbound's getting a delay before Cornwallis now. That's going to extend up near Ellis. And southbound's delay starts on 885 before the merger. And that's not going to clear up till Cornwallis either. So pretty hefty delay there. This check of our traffic is brought to you by School of Rock Chapel Hill. Take the stage in front of a live audience by joining the School of Rock Chapel Hill, offering individual instruction and group programs for musicians ages 6 to 96. Currently enrolling new students for all programs at chapelhill.schoolofrock.com. 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Time is now 5:23. 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Weather forecast, well, first of all, we'll start in the present tense where it's 89 degrees, and I feel good about that. Cloudy skies sticking with us overnight tonight. Just 78 for the low temperature tonight. That's not a low at all. We get up to 85 with PM thunderstorms tomorrow, then 75 in thunderstorms on Thursday, 79 Friday, 78 on Saturday with rain both of those days too. 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
0: Time now for sports, brought to you this hour by Rally House. Just a month and a week and a day and a handful of hours away from Carolina football season starting. And you have to do some time zone math there because they'll be in Dublin, Ireland to start the season. Looking to build off of last year's disappointing 4-8 final record. Believe it or not, just over a week away from the start of training camp. Rest assured, UNC's been hard at work prepping for the season all winter long. Offensive lineman Christo Kelly says he and his teammates are looking to lead by example.
4: There's no magic pill that you can take for success. Everything is done through hard work, right? And, you know, you got to be able to lean into it, right? You got to be a great teammate. You know, the biggest thing, right, is earning the respect of your teammates. And, you know, the way that you do that, like our workout on Wednesday, we ran bouts. Well, Jordan ran bouts and with all the other skill guys. Like, that stuff's hard. The training is hard. It's supposed to be hard. But when you're side by side someone who is pushed to the point of exhaustion, right, where they don't know if they can go on any further, and you know they look to their side and right, it's like, all right, I can count on this guy, you know, he's got to be able to count on me, right? Once you get guys to buy into that, right, once you articulate the standard and you hold them to it, you know, great things happen and the score will take care of itself. But you ultimately, the biggest thing, right, is, you know, we're focused on the process, we're focused on today, you know, we're focused on winning today. Do that over time and success will come, but none of it matters if we don't take care of it right now.
0: Christo Kelly speaking there. You can read more comments from him, Coach Belichick, and other Tar Heel football players at the ACC kickoff by going to our sports page at chapelboro.com. We've also learned the schedule for UNC women's soccer. They're looking to extend their season a little bit further than last year's round of 16. Got a home exhibition against South Carolina on Wednesday, August 5th, which is just like a week and a half from now. That'll be at Dorrance Field. Then they'll start the season on Dorrance Field Wednesday, August 12th against Fairfield. They also have Michigan State in August. They'll have a friendly against Shelburne FC as part of that Ireland trip with the football team. That's going to be on August 28th in the Aer Lingus Football Classic. They'll start ACC play at home against Cal on September 10th. They've also got Duke in September, Notre Dame in October, and Stanford at the end of October. You can find more details on that schedule by visiting GoHeels.com. Looking to the pro ranks, Durham Bulls start the second half tonight on the road at Memphis with an 8 o'clock first pitch. Sports This Hour brought to you by Rally House. We'll hear from them. We'll get a little bit of music here on News on the Hill.
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7: 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Andrew here with you on News on the Hill, taking a quick look at our weather forecast. And the weather forecast has a bunch of rain in it for a change. Currently hanging out at 89 degrees, just 78 overnight tonight, so not much cooler, but we will get a cool-off coming. Tomorrow, 85 with PM thunderstorms, like an inch and a half of rain possible. Then just 74 for the high on Thursday with more thunderstorms. Friday and Saturday, both 79 with showers likely. So 4 days in a row with a pretty significant amount of rain. And then Sunday, partly cloudy and 88. This check of the weather brought to you by the towns and villages of Alamance County. They're filled with small surprises like the Children's Museum of Alamance County on South Main Street in Graham, offering interactive experiences where children and adults can play and create together. 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
7: 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And lean pretty heavily on the Keckery and Aaron Keck's expert procuration of the local music catalog. So as I've been going through his recent finds, a couple standouts that I wanted to share with you now, as we are on that home stretch of News on the Hill coming up toward Live and Local. I've got Robert Morton doing Escape from This Fire from earlier this year, and then a song that is just a good song anyway, but also

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6: Checking the roadway is now one more time on this edition of News on the Hill. Downtown still looking great. Fordham Boulevard with a little bit of a delay at Manning Drive in both directions. 54's got standard slowdowns as you approach I-40. And Fordham right at the merger with Franklin is struggling a little bit. Does open up before you get to I-40. Both 40 and 85 to Hillsboro look good. Churton Street with some minor slowdowns through downtown. And the Durham Freeway, a little bit patchy with its slowdowns. Northbound Cornwallis to Ellis, southbound merger to Ellis. But again, it's just some open spots in there for sure. Nothing to report in Chatham County at this time. If there's anything out there that I'm missing and you're not the one operating a motor vehicle, I'd love to hear about it on the text line. The number is 919-240-6000. Time now for a look at our weather forecast brought to you by Rand Coca-Cola Beverages. Weather forecast has a lot to get into, particularly a lot of rain to get into. As we've got rain tomorrow, up to an inch and a half of rain coming our way tomorrow. And that's after a very warm night. We're at 89 right now, but just 78 for the low tonight. And 85 with all that rain and PM thunderstorms tomorrow. 74 and more thunderstorms on Thursday. And then showers likely and highs of 79 for Friday and Saturday. 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Look for limited edition patriotic cans, perfect for summer moments from the backyard to Franklin Street. Celebrate the moment. Drink in America with Coca-Cola.
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0: Gardner Foundation. This week, we're honoring not one hometown hero, but four: Tom LaFreeze, TJ Lurie, Andy Olson, and Jim Ray, who've all spent the last few weeks biking across the country to raise awareness and to raise thousands of dollars for the Be Loud Sophie Foundation here in Chapel Hill.
1: None of us have ever taken on this type of trip before.
0: It's a 3,500-mile trip from the Pacific to the Atlantic, traversing across 10 states and two mountain ranges. They started in San Francisco on June 13th, and they're wrapping up this week in Savannah, all part of an annual fundraiser trip called Bike Loud that's now in its seventh year.
2: We have a goal established right now at $18,000.
0: They've already raised more than $19,000 and still counting. And in the 7 years it's been going on, Bike Loud overall has raised $200,000 for the Be Loud Sophie Foundation.
3: This is an organization that supports teen and young adults with cancer. It's based on my daughter Sophie's experience.
0: That's Nicholas Steiner, who co-founded the Be Loud Sophie Foundation 11 years ago.
3: What she realized when she was in the hospital was that there's just not great psychosocial support for that age group. So we started this organization and have had great support from UNC. Started in 2015 with just one person. And this team has grown to now 13 people 10 years later. It's just unbelievable.
0: The point is to provide services to teen and young adult cancer patients to help them stay positive and live as normal a life as possible. Nicholas Steiner says that makes a huge difference.
3: There is both a medical improvement in how the patients are treated, but also psychosocial support. Just the staff realizing that 14-year-olds is very different from 5-year-olds. The age group we're hitting is 13 to 39-year-olds. The high school dancer, the 25-year-old single mother, the 40-year-old father with a whole family.
0: It's made a huge difference at the hospital here in Chapel Hill, and Steiner says now the plan is to extend that good work across the state.
3: We just launched a hub and spoke project, bringing the expertise at UNC to other sites across North Carolina. So we're working with hospitals in Morganton, Lumberton, Lenore, and in Raleigh so that young adults just have the best possible care.
0: You can learn more about the Be Loud Sophie Foundation and their work at UNC hospitals by visiting BeLoudSophie.org and follow the biker's journey and donate to the cause at BikeLoud.org.
3: So much of the success is based on this wonderful community we're part of.
0: And of course, that wonderful community includes Tom LaFreeze, TJ Lurie, Andy Olson, and Jim Ray, this week's Hometown Heroes, brought to you by the O. Max Gardner Foundation, a nonprofit formed in 1942 to carry on the legacy of Governor Gardner by providing financial support to any institution devoted to charitable, scientific, literary, or educational purposes. 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
0: Hey, it's Aaron Keck. It may not feel like it now, but fall will be here before you know it. That doesn't mean there isn't time for one more party before the kids go back to school, though. Join the Guardians of the Hill for National Night Out, taking place at Hargraves Community Center Tuesday, August 4th at 6 p.m. It's a great way for our community to get to know Chapel Hill police officers better than you see around town. 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The Guardians hope to see you there Tuesday, August 4th at the Hargraves Community Center at 6 p.m.
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1: My family moved to Chapel Hill from Singapore in 2021. I had heard about Glenwood from that far away. Its dual language program, honestly, was a major factor in our decision to leave Singapore. Families actively choose Chapel Hill because of these opportunities.
0: But the STEAM Squared program at Glenwood is technically comprised of two different pathways with varying degrees of language immersion. That gives the district an option, either moving both pathways together to the same school or relocating them at separate schools. To identify the best options, the district contracted with an agency at NC State called School and Community Aligned Master Planning, or School Camp for short. Speaking Thursday, Matthew Palmer of School Camp presented two options. Option one would move both programs together to Rashkus Elementary. Option two would move one to Rashkus and the other to Mary Scroggs. With nearly 400 students across the two programs, moving both together would effectively fill Rashkus, requiring all the students currently there to be redistricted elsewhere, a move that would also increase transportation costs, as students who currently live in that school's walk zone would have to be bused to a different school. For that reason, Palmer said splitting up the two programs might be less disruptive from a district-wide perspective.
2: It would reduce the overall reassignment impact at Rashkus for currently enrolled students and would afford for the preservation of the walk zones for geographic assignment at both Mary Scroggs and at Rashkus.
0: School Camp also found that keeping the two programs together would require about 320 students at Rashkus to change schools, while splitting the two would require about 150 students to move, divided between Rashkus and Scroggs. For those reasons, school board members on Thursday were largely skeptical of the prospects for keeping the two programs together. Here are board members Risa Jenkins, George Griffin, and Ronnie Dossey.
3: It would be great to be able to move an entire school into another school, but then we have a whole nother school community that would be disrupted.
4: I'm not a fan of solving one problem for a group by creating a problem for another group.
5: One priority that feels really important is to keep the walk zones at all the schools. It also feels like, with that context, the likelihood of being able to support both programs in one location is not as high.
0: But the question is not simply a matter of numbers. Families and teachers at Glenwood say the two programs have coexisted so long that they now function as a single integrated whole, and separating them would damage both. Here are parents Iris Vance and Allison Willis.
1: The dual language and world language pathways were designed to work together. They share teachers, resources, staff, culture, and community. Separating them risks weakening the very strengths that have made this program so successful.
6: From my 25 years working in schools in New York and across the country, you don't dismantle your bright spots. The two tracks of Mandarin immersion and world language are clearly intimately interconnected, and to think that we might divide what has become a singular program into two seems short-sighted.
0: Superintendent Trice pointed out that the district does have a successful dual language program at Carborough Elementary School that coexists with more traditional non-magnet classrooms, though he also acknowledged that earlier attempts to do the same with the Mandarin program had not been as successful as the current all-school model at Glenwood. Some school board members suggested that splitting the two programs would ultimately enhance Mandarin learning in the district rather than detract by promoting Mandarin culture in two schools rather than one. Risa Jenkins.
3: Two schools gives us the option to look at that vision forward for our district bigger and beyond than saying it's only right here where this can happen versus it's now a lot of places where these things can happen.
0: But the Glenwood parents who spoke Thursday unanimously disagreed, and some suggested that many would even be likely to leave the district altogether if the two programs weren't kept together as one. Once again, Angel Hsu along with Lu Yongyin.
1: If the dual language program is divided, families like mine are going to look elsewhere.
7: 41% of family, including myself, say they're likely or very likely to leave CHCCS if this pathway is split. We care deeply about the long-term financial sustainability of CHCCS, but true sustainability depends on retaining families, not just cutting immediate costs.
0: No final decisions have been made yet, but a deadline is looming. District officials say the school board will need to make a decision by the end of August in order for staff to have ample time to complete the subsequent redistricting process before the 27-28 school year. The board is currently slated to take a final vote at its August 20th meeting, though some Glenwood parents are calling for a delay. Before that decision is made, the district will be hosting events to seek feedback from residents and families, particularly those with students at Glenwood, Rashkus, and Scroggs. For their part, families at Glenwood are hoping to spend the month convincing the board to side with them this time around, regardless of the raw numbers. Here's Glenwood parent Molly Chen.
8: Sometimes the best long-term decision isn't

0: The one that minimizes disruption today. It's the one that preserves something extraordinary for the next generation.
1: For more on the two options, you can visit chccstogether.org or revisit this story on our website, chapelborough.com. 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
2: Thank you, Aaron. Aaron's going to cycle right back onto the microphone for Live and Local here shortly. 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And we will listen to Hank and Brendan from 2016 do Dis. Stay tuned for Live and Local. Then I'll be back on the microphone for Purposely Eccentric. 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
1: ABC News, I'm Michelle Franzen. The Strait of Hormuz remains shut down to ship traffic once again due to a blockade. Now Iran-backed Houthi rebels are threatening to block ships in the Red Sea. ABC's Martha Raddatz is in Amman, Jordan.
2: With traffic in the Strait of Hormuz already slowing to a crawl, cutting off the Red Sea could cause oil prices to spike even further. And gas prices now more than $4 a gallon as well. This as overnight, the U.S. launching the 10th straight night of strikes on Iran, while Iran launches strikes far beyond its borders.
1: The suspect in yesterday's attack outside Manhattan's Federal Plaza charged today with arson at a hearing. Defendant Andrew Arabaca, the 43-year-old, did not enter a plea. Volatile storms are moving along the East Coast with the threat of tornadoes stretching from New Jersey to New England. Nationwide, more than 2,200 flights have been canceled today due to storms. This is ABC News. A group of two dozen survivors of the late convicted sex offender Jeffrey Epstein and convicted sex trafficker Ghislaine Maxwell are urging key Republican Senators Tom Tillis and John Cornyn not to confirm Todd Blanche for Attorney General.
3: Tillis last week had required Blanche to meet with Epstein's victims to secure his vote to move his nomination forward. But after that meeting took place, a group of two dozen survivors said that Blanche deflected responsibility, interrupted, and gaslit the woman. They called the meeting a, quote, box-checking exercise arranged only after his confirmation was put at risk. Blanche requires the votes of both Tillis and Cornyn for his nomination to survive. Peter Harlambous, ABC News.
1: David Burke, the singer known as David, is in a Los Angeles courtroom this afternoon for the start of his preliminary hearing in the murder of a 15-year-old after she allegedly threatened to expose their alleged sexual relationship. Celeste Rivas Hernandez's body was found badly decomposed in the trunk of the singer's car last year. He has pleaded not guilty to all charges. Michelle Franzen, ABC News.
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17: 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Good to be with you tonight as we get you into the evening with an hour of local music, especially live tonight because we are about to be joined in the studio by the Rattle Traps, great band that's got a new album that's coming out on August 1st called Cuff and Collar. It's their debut full-length album, and they're playing at Cat's Cradle Backroom that evening to celebrate the release. RattleTrapsBand.com is their website. We got seven members of the band that are setting up to play live here in just a few minutes, and we'll have that for you coming up in a bit. Gonna get the hour started, though, by throwing it back to 2017. We've gotten a month into summer without me playing this song, so I'm gonna take care of that right now. This is one of my favorite local summer songs of all time. It's Lifters with Bird Island Summer Girls Club getting us started on Live and Local tonight.

0: If that doesn't pick you up, nothing will. Lifters there with Bird Island Summer Girls Club getting us started on Live and Local this evening. Do not go anywhere. We've got the Rattle Traps getting set up to play live in the studio to celebrate their brand new album, Cuff and Collar, which is coming out in just a few days, next week, Saturday, August 1st, with an album release show at Cat's Cradle Backroom that evening. We got seven members of the band who are getting set up to play, and we'll have that for you coming up next on Live and Local after this.
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0: Hey, welcome back to Live and Local. Aaron Kick here with you in the studio, joined tonight by the Rattle Traps. Got seven members of the band here in the studio. Nick, Paco, Dave, Bradley, Elijah, Mitchell, and Sam. They got a brand new album that is coming out on Saturday, August 1st. It's called Cuff and Collar. Big show that evening at Cat's Cradle Backroom along with Max Lane and Beeper. RattleTrapsBand.com is their website. V.RattleTraps on Instagram if you want to follow them there. Guys, thank you all so much for being with us tonight.
10: Yeah, no problem.
0: Well, let's hear a song. What are you going to play first?
10: We're going to play the most recent single we released, Not One Goodbye.
0: I love this song. Take it away.

0: 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The Kill Studios got seven members of the band here. Rattletrapsband.com, the website. New album is Cuff and Collar coming out Saturday, August 1st, with a show at Cat's Cradle Backroom that evening. We will come back in just a second, talk more with the guys, and hear more music on Live and Local after this.
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0: You are listening to Live and Local. I'm Aaron Kick here with you in the studio, joined tonight by seven members of the Rattle Traps. 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Debut EP is already out. It's called Natural Crawl. Debut full-length album is called Cuff and Collar. It's out on Saturday, August 1st. Show that evening at Cat's Cradle Backroom. Catscradle.com is the website for tickets to that one. Nick Paco, Dave Bradley, Elijah Mitchell, and Sam here in the studio. Guys, again, thank you all so much for being here tonight.
9: Glad to be here.
0: So tell us, before we get into the album, how y'all came together. Like, this is, there's seven of you in here. This is a nine-piece band. So what's the origin story for this?
10: It's kind of like a snowball rolling downhill, just picking up speed and gathering people. Yeah. But
11: and
10: I think
11: it continues.
10: Mostly myself, Cole, who's not here, Dan, who's not here, also songwriters in the band Paco. We mostly met over at Yonder Southern Cocktails and Hills
0: nice.
10: Road open mic night. And down at the Cave for open mic night.
0: Nice.
10: Started out as the Beer Shirts. Honestly, more of a bluegrass band of Dan on the Bones, harmonica, acoustic guitar, steel guitar. And then just got louder and louder and louder and became an arms race.
0: I was going to ask, have you stopped at nine? Are you adding more? Did you get, like, was there, like, a rehearsal with eight and someone said, we need one more, or how did that work?
11: We're still waiting for the brass section.
0: Okay, yeah.
10: We have on the album, we do have... Omar Ruiz Lopez.
0: Oh, yeah.
10: He's playing fiddles.
0: Yep.
12: Yeah, it's honestly more of an opt-out situation. You are a Rattle Trap, you have to opt out.
0: You got to sign a form.
12: Right.
10: We have 10 credits on as a season assist.
0: Where does the name come from?
11: Tony.
10: Dan came up with the name, right? But it's from the Rat L Trap, which is a fishing lure. We spell it differently, and if they sue us, we'll know we made it.
0: That's fair.
10: Yeah.
0: I love it.
11: We're a swamp rock kind of band.
0: So how many people, like the album, which is out on August 1st, like, tell us about the recording process, like the writing process, the everything.
13: Yeah, we recorded at...
0: Get up close to the mic.
13: We recorded at Night Sound Studios. Paul Blackwell was our engineer.
0: They're awesome.
13: And it was really fun. We knocked most of it out in like a 3-day span, and then, you know, did some like final touches over time. But it was a super fun experience. It was great to record over there, like right in downtown Carrboro. So, yeah, it was really great.
12: One of the coolest things about it is all of the rhythm section got to record to tape, which is pretty unique.
0: Nice, nice.
10: Yeah, we have a couple on, I think, Robert's Clock on the album. I think a few others. We basically got down in one take, everything but guitar solos and vocals live in the room.
0: Love it. So how long, like you said, 3 days to do the whole thing?
13: The bulk was 3 days.
0: That's really cool.
13: We
0: that's awesome.
13: We went back and forth with some other like overdubs and a few extra sessions. But yeah, I mean, the place is really spacious too until you try to fit like 10 people.
0: That's also true of this studio.
13: Yeah,
0: funny.
13: Yeah.
10: It's true of almost every gig we play.
0: Remarkable, right? Have you ever tried to play Sidetrack up in...
13: Just there?
0: Oh, yeah. Nice. Yeah, how did that work? Were you outdoors? Were you indoors?
10: So the heat advisory pushed us indoors. We were one of the first bands to play there when it opened. We ran into Keith, who does the booking management. He plays in... Jimmy Ray Swagger.
0: Right.
10: And he got us out there almost as soon as they opened, and we go there every few months and play. We
0: it's such a cool place with a cool stage, but it's such like a small stage inside.
10: Yeah.
9: We usually have a member of the band off stage.
0: Just like roaming out in the audience. Yeah. With the steel guitar. Yeah.
10: Hey, but you did it last night with the acoustic.
9: Yep.
0: That works. Here with the Rattle Traps again, rattletrapsband.com, the website. The new album is Cuff and Collar, out on August 1st. Cat's Cradle Backroom is where they're going to be that evening with the show with Max Lane and Beeper. Let's hear another song. What do you want to play next?
10: Yeah, let's play Your Conversations.
0: Go for it.
10: Clean version.

0: Nice. You're listening to the Rattle Traps here in the studio playing music live. New album is Cuff and Collar, due out on August 1st. We'll hear more from the band and chat a little more when we come back on Live and Local after this on 97.9 The Hill.
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0: 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It's coming out on Saturday, August 1st. Big show that evening to celebrate the album release at Cat's Cradle Backroom, along with Max Lane and Bieber, catscradle.com for tickets to that one. Nick, Paco, Dave, Bradley, Elijah, Mitchell, Sam here in the studio, all from The Rattle Traps. Thank you all again so much for being with us.
4: Great to be here.
0: Before we get to our next song, first of all, I just mentioned the Cradle show. Anything that folks need to know about it if they want to come?
5: It's going to be a party.
6: It's going to be a very fun time. That's what you should know, yeah.
0: And then what's next for you now that the album's out? Do you have plans, tours, more shows, more music?
7: Well, we just got back from tour. We've been gigging pretty heavy this past month, so we're going to get back into the practice space. We're going to be cooking up next album. Should be coming out, in the future.
0: Awesome. Sounds good. Again, rattletrapsband.com, the website. Get more information there. Catscradle.com for tickets to the show, which is going to be on August 1st, the day the new album comes out. Let's hear one more song. What do you want to play next?
7: Here's a little tune for the viewers in your car. It's called All Their Blues.
0: Go for it.

0: Nice. You're listening to The Rattle Traps. New album is Cuff and Collar, due out August 1st. Show that evening at Cat's Cradle Backroom. 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Seven members of the band here in the studio, and we are not done. We got one more song from them when we come back on Live and Local after this.
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0: Welcome back to Live and Local. Aaron Keck here with you in the studio. Thanks again to the Rattle Traps for being here playing live. 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The new album is Cuff and Collar. It's due out Saturday, August 1st. And again, Cat's Cradle Backroom is where they're going to be that night, playing an album release show along with Max Lane and Beeper. 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We got Nick Paco, Dave Bradley, Elijah Mitchell, and Sam here in the studio. We got time for a bonus song. So, and since there's seven of you in here, might as well everyone get our money's worth out of this. So what do you want to wrap up with?
4: Yeah, we're going to close this out, the same song we're closing out the album with, called Carolized.
0: Awesome, go for it.

0: 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The.RattleTraps if you want to follow them on Instagram. We got Nick, Paco, Dave, Bradley, Elijah, Mitchell, Sam. Thank you all so much for being here. It was fantastic.
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0: 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Next album is Cuff and Collar, due out on Saturday, August 1st. Show that evening at Cat's Cradle Backroom. Going to keep the hour going with some more new music. We got Bobby Frith on deck, but we'll get this set started with Eric Lee Hart. Here's Last Night's Wine on 97.9 The Hill. Drink.

0: from earlier this year. That's Bobby Frith there with End of the World on 97.9 The Hill. Eric Lee Hart before that with Last Night's Wine. We've got time for two more songs to wrap up the hour. When we come back, we'll have B. Million and Emily Mussolino after this.
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0: Emily Mussolino there with Eno River Yodel, wrapping us up this hour on Live and Local. B Million before that with a song simply called Blue, both of those songs from earlier this year. And thanks again to the seven members of the Rattle Traps for stopping by and playing live. Again, rattletrapsband.com is their website. Their debut album, A Cuff and Collar, due out Saturday, August 1st. Album release show that evening at Cat's Cradle Backroom. Check them out. Don't go anywhere. We got Purposefully Eccentric up next after this.
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4: Thanks for hanging out for Purposefully Eccentric. Andrew Stuckey here. I've got an hour's worth of sonic substrate of popular music from the middle of the 20th century. We're going to get a little bit weird on purpose, and we're going to start with Boots Randolph giving us Yakety Sax.

Having a little fun with the novelty track Yakety Sax from 1963 by Boots Randolph, often known as the Benny Hill theme song. It is time now to do our genre focus for Purposefully Eccentric. We're going to look at Exotica, a jazz offshoot that kind of emerged in the 1950s. It blended lounge, Latin rhythms, orchestral arrangements, and then it kind of tried to evoke tropical soundscapes. A lot of people kind of attribute it to GIs coming back from the South Pacific, and then Exotica was a sonic representation of that, and that meant for some problematic album covers, I can tell you that for sure. The music is pretty interesting, though. We'll start with Les Baxter doing Jungle Flower here on Purposefully Eccentric.

Martin Denny from his Quiet Village album. That is the title track from 1959. As we spent a three-song set there looking at Exotica, the loungy jazz offshoot of the 1950s. We're going to boogie-woogie our way into a different genre now with Professor Longhair. This is a late period entry from 1972. This is the 501 Boogie.

0: Duke Pearson doing Christo Redentor here on Purposely Eccentric. Before that, we had Professor Longhair's 501 Boogie. And I reckon we could use a breather. We'll get into some Yee Yee Pop and some Jump Blues coming up here on Purposely Eccentric.
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8: Andrew here with you on Purposely Eccentric. It is time for me to fake my way through some French pronunciation for some yee-yee pop. This is Le Rocher Martin with Les Mains dans la Poche.

Louis Jordan and his Timpani Five, Getting Silly on Doug the Jitterbug. That one's from 1939. And we're going to keep it in 1939, because why the heck not? This is Chick Webb doing the Lindy Hopper's Delight.

0: That's Milt Buckner getting, what's the word I'm looking for? Sultry. Milt Buckner getting sultry there on turquoise. Andrew Stuckey here on Purposefully Eccentric, and we have got Cozy Cole and Savina doing the bigger hit of their Topsy duo. This is Topsy Part 2.
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9: Andrew here on Purposefully Eccentric, and it's time to get a little bit honky-tonkish here. We've got Bill Doggett doing Rambunk Shush.

That's the cookies warning you, don't say nothing bad about my baby. Next up, we've got the Orions with the Wah Wah Tusi.

Absolutely love that track from North Carolina's Wilbert Harrison. That's 1963's Near to You, a track that somehow sounds like R&B and garage rock all at the same time. It's got a cool melody. It's got the little ding-ding riff. Love it. Now a song that I also love, but I do not know why. If I believed in guilty pleasures, I suppose this would be one, but I don't feel guilty about this. I just don't know why I like it so much. Released in 1949, Dinah Shore's Dear Hearts and Gentle People, and it's purposely eccentric, coming to a close. Thanks for listening, and we'll be back here again next week. Stay tuned coming up for the After Hours with AJ.

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1: ABC News, I'm Chuck Sievertson. The Iran wars cost over $37 billion, says Defense Secretary Pete Hegseth to a Senate Appropriations Committee asking for $87 billion more.
2: Without these funds, we face critical shortfalls that threaten our ability to also simply pay our service members, rapidly replenish equipment and munitions, and sustain vital operations without disruption.
1: Hegseth was interrupted by protesters. Democrats pressed him on the war's aims. There's a tornado watch from Delaware to New York City to upstate New York, plus thunderstorms and torrential downpours, over 2,000 flights canceled. Filling sandbags in New Orleans ahead of Tropical Storm Bertha. It's about 90 miles southwest of Panama City, Florida, expected to skirt the Gulf Coast into Texas. Justice Department says it's investigating after New Jersey state officials said they had discovered about 6,600 non-citizens had been inadvertently registered to vote. This is ABC News. Lawmakers in the Massachusetts House will have until the end of the month to take up a bill that would address a primary care doctor shortage in the state. There's a war brewing along the southern U.S. border between the Department of Homeland Security and the Catholic Church.
3: In an attempt to extend the existing border wall, the Trump administration plans to use eminent domain to seize about 14 acres around Mount Cristo Rey, a religious site that draws about 40,000 pilgrims a year.
4: My team and I are looking at every way possible to stop it.
3: El Paso Congresswoman Veronica Escobar has filed legislation to stop the seizure of the property.
4: That doesn't mean that we don't believe there should be border security.
3: DHS says it has no plans to restrict access to Mount Cristo Rey from the U.S. side of the border. Jim Ryan, ABC News.
1: Federal judges approved a $1.5 billion copyright settlement in which Anthropic will pay thousands of authors about $3,000 per book after using pirated copies of their works to train its AI chatbot, Claude. Chuck Sievertson, ABC News.
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